0: Security.
1: Jefferson Shaw reporting. The Prime Minister will be among the guests at the state funeral for pioneering melanoma researcher Professor Richard Scollier at the Sydney Opera House. Professor Scollier died early last month at the age of 59 after a courageous battle with brain cancer. He'll be remembered for his extraordinary contribution to the medical field and his determination to improve outcomes for patients nationwide. The service will be broadcast live from 11 a.m. A Qantas A330 freighter will become the first cargo plane to land at Australia's newest airport. The landing will be the first test of Western Sydney Airport's cargo precinct. Further test flights are scheduled for Friday, Saturday and Sunday. The British government is set to include religious education in the new national curriculum after the content was previously decided at a local level. Key stakeholders reached a rare consensus on the issue, resulting in all schools having to teach the content of the curriculum while being free to expand on it. The government's intention is to improve social cohesion by ensuring all children are taught RE. The biggest challenge is to find sufficient qualified teachers. And the European Commission has criticised Pakistan for not protecting underage girls and religious minorities. The EU recently passed a resolution calling out Pakistan for failing to prevent abductions, forced conversions to Islam, and Muslim marriages of Christian girls. Courts have refused to listen to the underage girls and ordered them to stay with their Muslim husbands who abducted them. The Manly Sea Eagles have slipped out of the NRL's top eight after suffering their third loss in four games. They blew an 8-point lead late in the second half to go down to the Cowboys 19-18 in Golden Point at Four Pines Park. Coach Kieran Foran says they need to be better at managing the game.
2: We should have managed the game better in the second half. It's one positive play, quickly followed up by one negative play.
1: Jannik Sinner continues to dominate men's tennis, winning back-to-back titles at Wimbledon. And cricket is back on Australia Day. The Big Bash final will be played on January 26, Cricket Australia conceding it's a culturally sensitive date. It claims the absence of an Australia Day match in the past 2 years was due to scheduling issues. That's the latest Vision National News. I'm Naomi Millam.
3: 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Isaiah 26:3. Life-giving words for you from the Handbook of Living, the Bible.
4: 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We look forward to hearing from you.

0: Are you a Christian by any chance?
1: Very much so.
0: Like, why is that exactly?
1: Oh, Jesus saved my life. I'm a sinner. Gave my life to Christ. Most important decision I ever made.
0: So you believe the Bible is real?
1: Yes, like, I believe the Bible is true and real.
2: Three brothers in a fire, willing to die for their faith. But you were with them in the fire, and they walked out the next day.
1: Christ called us to be salt and light. We as Christians should change the environment that we come in contact with. That's what salt and light do.
3: You know why I like him? Because he hasn't made the mistake of elevating politics over faith in Christ.

The hour is at hand in which we need to become biblically literate. The hour is at hand in which we need to stand on the rock, which is firm, that we call Jesus Christ. Now is the time to become bold for our faith.

0: Do not let this allow you to live in fear.
1: When one man falls, I believe thousands will rise.
2: We've never seen the church this crowd. I mean, there's standing room only. There's

0: how do you want to be remembered?
1: If I die?
0: Everything just goes away. How would you, if you could be associated with one thing, how would you want to be remembered?
2: I'm unashamed.
1: I want to be remembered for courage for my faith. That would be the most important thing. Most important thing is my faith in my life.
3: Here's Shout It Out with Rosanna Palmer.
4: Jesus said to his disciples in the book of Mark, "Let us cross over to the other side." He didn't say, "Let's begin the journey and see how we go. If it's too rough, we'll turn back. We'll test the waters." No, he said, "Let us go to the other side. Let's reach our destination." He only envisaged one outcome, a successful crossing. Now, we see in the scripture that it was a rough journey. A great windstorm arose, the waves beat into the boat. Jesus does not promise the waters will always be calm as we follow him. We need to be overcomers. It's the only way we can make it to the other side, our destiny. When Jesus gave them the command, he was with them on their journey. He was not far removed from them and the impending danger. He was right there with them. He knew how to get them to the other side safely. We can travel our journey of life in relationship with Jesus. When he tells us to do something, we can be certain that he is with us. He will never leave us or forsake us. He will get us to the other side. Jesus wants you to succeed in life. This is Rosanna Palmer.
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8: We wrote the song All Things New as a prayer over my dad as he was dealing with pulmonary fibrosis. My mom said he would listen to the demo of it over and over again. Little did I know that would be the last song I wrote that my dad would get to hear this side of heaven. I believe the moment he took his last breath here was just the beginning of how real the meaning of this song is for him now in the very presence of Jesus. Because of what Jesus has done for us on the cross, our broken places are not the defining words spoken over us. Our brokenness is an incredible opportunity for the redeeming work of Jesus to be shown in our lives. So even in the darkest moment, we can say in faith, from the ashes, from the dust, I will rise up because of Jesus who makes all things new.

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So busy doing your work that we forgot that this was for you. Arms wide to our homeless savior, but arms crossed to our homeless neighbor. On bended knee, unite us all, set us free.

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0: Copying God's Design. This is Ken Ham, an Aussie transplant with a passion for sharing the truth of God's Word. 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Some think they might even replace us or rule over us. But AI isn't evolving, and it's not the next step in our supposed evolution. Artificial intelligence is an example of biomimicry. This is when humans copy God's superior designs in their technology. Now, by studying and trying to copy the way our brains learn and programming machines to learn the same way, we're simply copying God's amazing design. 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
4: In this bulletin, the government confident in Australia's fuel supply levels and another dominant display from Yannick Sinner. With the details, I'm Naomi Millam. The federal government is moving to reassure Australians our fuel supply is secure despite renewed conflict in the Middle East. Tehran has declared the Strait of Hormuz closed after exchanging strikes with US forces in the region. Home Affairs Minister Tony Burke has told the ABC Australia's fuel reserves remain higher than when the war began.
5: If you rewind back to the start of the conflict, where our opponents were trying to get people to panic about it, the way we've just calmly been making sure that for the different forms of fuel, for petrol, for diesel, for aviation gas, just making sure that Australian stocks are secure puts us in good stead.
4: US President Donald Trump insists the crucial shipping route remains open. Support for One Nation continues to slip as younger voters, some immigrants and women abandon the party over its policy positions. The latest Resolve poll shows it's lost 3 points to the coalition to sit on 26%. The Royal Commission into Antisemitism will this week hear from Jewish students and academics about their experiences of harassment on campus. Vice chancellors from the country's top universities are also set to be questioned about their responses to antisemitism. A 9.5-hour flight from Japan to Melbourne that turned into a 35-hour nightmare for passengers is over. Brian Wilson reports.
6: A 9.5-hour flight from Japan that turned into a 35-hour nightmare for passengers is finally over, with Qantas flight QF80 landing at Melbourne Airport. The passengers' ordeal started when a major mechanical fault on the 22-year-old Airbus A330 stranded the holidaymakers at Narita Airport near Tokyo, a lack of hotels forcing many to sleep on the floor of the terminal. The rolling delays continued last night, the captain counting down the minutes to the airport mandatory curfew while he waited on clearance paperwork from Airbus before the passengers were rushed on board and the aircraft finally departed.
4: A devout Christian and former British Conservative government minister has allegedly been murdered at her Dartmoor home. 78-year-old Anne Widdicombe was found with signs of serious injuries at her home. A 28-year-old suspect has been arrested. Tributes have poured in from across the political spectrum for the widely respected former MP. And American Christians and pro-life advocates are outraged at Republican lawmakers for allowing the expiration of a one-year ban on taxpayer funds for the nation's biggest abortion provider, Planned Parenthood. Its clinics can resume billing the government for non-abortion services such as contraception and health screenings. Susan B. Anthony, Pro-Life America, said defunding big abortion providers is the default expectation of the pro-life movement. Yannick Sinner has come from a set down to defend his Wimbledon crown. Craig Gabriel is there.
7: It was a huge battle, and for just shy of two sets, Alexander Zverev had Yannick Sinner in trouble. The German was firing with his serve and returns, and Sinner was trying to stay in touch. There was no service breaks till the eighth game of the third set, when Sinner broke the German serve from 40-15, and his confidence lifted, and you got the feeling the match had turned. He went on to win 6-7, 7-6, 6-3, 6-4, to win his fifth major from 7-5. Finals, Sinner stays number one. Zverev moves up to two.
4: And a wonder goal from Julian Alvarez has helped break a deadlock between Argentina and Switzerland in extra time at the FIFA World Cup. Argentina will play England in the semi-final. That's the latest Vision National News. I'm Naomi Millam.
8: Here are some life-giving words for you. In conclusion, my friends, fill your minds with those things that are good and that deserve praise. Things that are true, noble, right, pure, lovely and honourable. Philippians 4:8. Life-giving words for you. From the Handbook of Living, the Bible.
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5: Hey, this is Francesca Battistelli, and this is the story behind my new song, God is Good.
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6: It's funny, that life I designed never played out.
5: 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And so I pray that no matter what you're going through today, that this song would encourage you and remind you that God is with you and he is for you. And that no matter what comes your way, he

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1: Whether you know it or not, you are the proud owner of the most complex arrangement of matter in the universe. I am speaking of your brain. Even though it only weighs 3 pounds, the brain's structure is so complex that it defies all explanation except to admit that a higher intelligence created it. The average brain has 10 billion neurons and multiple billions of connections. It has been estimated that the brain is able to hold 1 million times more information than anyone could possibly learn in a lifetime. Well, if true, this suggests that man was smarter in the past or meant to live much longer. Thanks to the brain, you can listen to someone talk and begin to put your reply together for him, while your brain is also directing a number of other projects, like your heartbeat, breathing, and blood chemistry, without your conscious attention. Your brain, through its extended sensory system, allows your finger to feel a vibration of less than 8/1,000th of an inch, or see 10 million different colours. The brain is so marvelously complex that even scientists who deny the soul and believe that the material stuff is all that exists have admitted that the brain leads them to wonder if there is not more to reality. Some are now even willing to talk about a spiritual reality.
2: If you'd like to read more about creation science and biblical worldview issues, visit creationmoments.com for weekly blog posts, articles, and answers to frequently asked questions.

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2: In this bulletin, experts seeking to reassure Australians about the nation's fuel supply. And in sport, NRL. With the details, I'm Naomi Millam. The United States and Iran have been trading strikes for a week since Tehran struck a civilian ship in the Strait of Hormuz, the ceasefire now in collapse. Washington says it struck 140 Iranian targets, including missile and drone sites. In response, Tehran says it's hit military bases in Qatar, Jordan, the UAE and Kuwait. A supply chain expert warns the flare-up in fighting between the US and Iran is likely to push up local fuel prices. The federal government is moving to reassure Australians our reserves are higher than when the conflict broke out. Professor David Leaney says we're now better placed to handle further global supply shocks.
3: We really do have no risk of running out of fuel. Australia has managed to organise some excellent bilateral relationships and agreements.
2: The government says Australia's fuel supply is secure. As Queensland's domestic violence crisis worsens, advocates are calling on men to do their bit to change the tide. It comes after state budget papers revealed $38 million has been slashed from DV funding. Support services like DV Connect say they're seeing more evidence of men reaching out for help. Director of Social Impact, Michelle Royes, says many men using violence in the home know it's not right but don't know how to change.
4: They sort of have this little seed, and so we see our first conversation as talking more about that and cracking it open to build a stronger pathway so that men can find a way to their own accountability to be safer in themselves and be safer for their families.
2: Those looking for support can contact Men's Line on 1300 789 978. Preschool teachers are reporting they're seeing more young children not willing to give new tasks a go. Child and adolescent psychologist Deirdre Brandner says resilience is a critical life skill.
5: Part of it is about fear and anxiety, and the other part is about wanting to be successful. So I don't want to have to tolerate an uncomfortable feeling of something not going the way I think it should.
2: Experts say parents who help their children too much could be denying them learning experiences essential to their development. A standout speaker at the recent Alliance for Responsible Citizenship conference in London was Canadian Eastern Orthodox Christian Jonathan Pagiot. The icons expert warned of the dangers of AI, claiming even the technology oligarchs are in fear of it. Christian commentator Stephen McAlpine, who was there, summarised his speech for Vision Radio.
6: It wasn't saying that we can't use AI, but it is saying the optimism and the culture around AI from the tech oligarchs is in absolute contrast to the way we see it shaping and changing us and how it's going to be used for nefarious purposes as much as for good purposes. But this is moving at a pace that we have no way of navigating, and somewhere along the line, God has to come in on that mix.
2: He said Mr. Pagiot advocated for the reclamation of human meaning. NRL Chief Executive Andrew Abdo is beginning his final few days in charge before departing for Tennis Australia. ARL Commission Chair Peter Vlandis will start as Interim Executive Chairman when Abdo finishes up on Wednesday.
7: I'm looking forward to it, and you know, Andrew Abdo's done an absolutely fantastic job. He's probably the best CEO the game's ever had. He's going to be a hard act to follow.
2: Wrapping up round 19, the Storm beat the Titans 22-18, the Cowboys pipped the Sea Eagles in Golden Point 19-18, and the Rabbitohs toppled the Knights 26-24. That's the latest Vision National News. I'm Naomi Millam.
8: Here are some life-giving words for you. 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Life-giving words for you from the Handbook of Living, the Bible.
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0: Jesus said our core mission was to make disciples. But how do we know when we've done it? What does a disciple look like? I'm Tanya Harris of God Conversations. Some may say a disciple is a person who attends church faithfully, sings the songs, and reads the Bible. But that's not how Jesus measured it. Jesus said the marks of a disciple are simple: love for God and love for people. We know we're growing in spiritual maturity when we get better at loving others. And the toughest test there? Loving those who don't love us back. But that's hard to do, which is precisely why we need the church. We need to attend faithfully, sing the songs and read the Bible so that it helps us to love. If it doesn't, then we're measuring the wrong things. 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
1: You just don't think when your child is small that in just a few years it's going to be completely different. And you look back and say, where did that time go? It goes by fast.

0: The biblical record speaks of a global flood in Noah's day. If that's true, and it is, we would expect to find layer after layer of water-laying sediment. We would expect millions of animals to have drowned and been covered in the soft mud, and we would expect many of those animals to have been preserved as fossils. We might expect that some of the organic material buried in between layers would create organic coal and oil deposits. We would expect to see massive mountain ranges pushed up as the still pliable layers were shifting. We would expect to find indications of past volcanic activity throughout large areas. There are tons of predictions we can make based on the biblical account of the flood, and what we would expect is exactly what we find. I'm David Reeves. Truly, the heavens declare the glory of God.
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I need a minute to watch the dust settle all around me. The world's still spinning, but feels like mine has stopped it.

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1: In this bulletin, the Anti-Semitism Royal Commission to investigate universities and airports welcome a change to arrival declarations. With more, I'm Naomi Millam. The Royal Commission into Anti-Semitism is in Melbourne for public hearings, with top university vice-chancellors expected to give evidence. The senior leaders will be questioned about their handling of hostility towards Jewish students in the aftermath of October 7th. Executive Council of Australian Jewry's Peter Wertheim says more needs to be done to stamp out anti-Semitism.
2: Whilst it's welcome that the Royal Commission is looking at universities, don't forget, we had two parliamentary inquiries into anti-Semitism at universities already in 2024 and the early 2025. There's a lot of inquiries, a lot of findings, a lot of recommendations. There's been some action, but not enough.
1: Universities across the country are now legally required to meet new racism and anti-Semitism standards under new federal government reforms. Australia's airports are welcoming a move to digitise the passenger arrival declaration for international travellers. After a successful trial, digital passenger cards will be rolled out at all international air and seaports. Australian Airport Association Chief Executive Simon Westaway says it's a crucial move to modernise travel.
3: Is the way of the future. Importantly, it enables Australia's airports, which are growing significantly with international traffic, to be able to continue to grow, facilitate that growth, and importantly, have a much better customer arrangement as a result.
1: More than 100 illegal e-bikes and scooters have been seized in the 10 days since the Queensland government's tough new laws were introduced. The new legislation, which came into effect on July 1st, gives police the powers to destroy illegal devices and conduct random breath tests on riders. Queensland Police Minister Dan Purdy says they're sending a strong message to riders doing the wrong thing.
4: The number and quantity of these devices on our streets has exploded. Too many people were getting injured. Unfortunately, lives were lost, and I want to acknowledge we lost another young person on one of these devices just yesterday, which is awfully tragic. But that's why we took our time to get this right. I want to acknowledge the work that the police have done.
1: Former Church of England school chaplain Bernard Randall has settled a 7-year legal ordeal over a sermon he delivered at a private school. An independent investigator has concluded he's not a safeguarding risk, allowing him to return to preaching and teaching. Reverend Randall was blacklisted by the church and Trent College for encouraging students to question gender identity teaching. He's reached a legal settlement with the college and the overturning of a church ban. And anti-Christian activity in India's West Bengal state has escalated since the Hindu nationalist BJP party won the state election. Incidents include a church under construction being vandalised, a Christian widow being pressured to renounce her faith, and a congregation coming under attack during a Sunday worship service. The Lions have stormed back into the AFL top four overnight, beating the Bombers 149-59 at the Gabba. Brisbane kept Essendon to just one goal before three-quarter time. Coach Chris Fagan pleased with a fifth straight win.
5: I thought we were fantastic in offence and stingy in defence. It was a little bit disappointing that we allowed them to kick seven goals in the last quarter, but I guess if you had said to me before the day started that we'd come here today and get a good strong 90-point win, we probably would have taken it.
1: And Jannik Sinner has won his second Wimbledon crown in as many years. That's the latest Vision National News. I'm Naomi Millam.
6: Here are some life-giving words for you. 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Proverbs 21:30. Life-giving words for you. From the Handbook of Living, the Bible.
7: You, our listeners, say, I love it when the artists talk about their song. So I thought I'd take that a bit further. I'm Alida Robinson, and each Wednesday morning, I'll be musically speaking about our artists, their lives, their music, new release albums, interviews with the artists, and much more. I'd love to have your company when I'm musically speaking after the 11 o'clock news each Wednesday, here on 105.1 Life FM, Bendigo's Positive Choice.

0: you could know how long you have left to live, would you want to know? Come on, if someone could tell you the number of years, months, days, hours, minutes, and seconds that you have left on this earth, would you really want to know? Hi, I'm Bernie Diamond from ChristianityWorks.com. And no, I definitely would not want to know. No way. But the fact is that there is an appointed time. There's a time when your heart will stop beating, the oxygen will be gone, and your brain and therefore your body will cease to function. So then, what are you going to do with the time that you have left? Exactly how are you going to spend that precious, finite time? Some people, a lot of people, in fact, most people, just seem to be frittering it away on things that in that final moment simply won't matter anymore. So how are you spending your valuable time? With wisdom or with foolishness?
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7: When I wrote the song Keep Me in the Moment, it really was inspired by a conversation with me and my wife, Adrian. We were talking and just realizing that our daughter, Bella, only has probably a few years left with us in the house because she's going to go off to college. And it really sent us on a trajectory of being more intentional with her and, of course, the whole family, and just realizing how fast time goes. And I don't want to miss out on any moment. You know, I've realized so much with our society we live in. We have our faces buried in our phones so much, and we're not even keeping our eyes open to things around us that God may be trying to reveal things in our family and friends that are in our lives, whatever it may be. And you know, we're so caught up so many times in the what's next or what's tomorrow or planning for next year. I'm not saying planning is wrong, but we may miss what God has for us today. And I don't want to miss anything that God has for me. I want to stay in the moment. We tell our kids sometimes when we're out, hey, let's not just take pictures all the time. You know, let's just take a picture in your mind and stay in the moment and be together. And so it's been a life lesson for us right now, and really kind of a reset button. It's been so good, and I pray it encourages you guys. I've been thinking about-

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0: Back to Genesis with Dr. John Morris, scientist and author with the Institute for Creation Research. Dr. Morris, before the fall of man, did animals suffer?
1: Chris, the Bible says at the end of creation week, things were very good. Things would live forever with no pain or death. With Adam's sin came the wages of sin. But evolutionists believe that animals lived and died long ago. In fact, the dinosaurs went extinct before man even got here. And yet some of them lived with great pain. A recent discovery of a T-Rex fossil shows this. This dinosaur was quite old when it died. Earlier, it had suffered a broken leg and broken ribs, which had healed. It lived in terrible pain. Now, I don't think that this pain is the result of creation. It's the result of sin. It's certainly not very good, as God pronounced His completed creation back in Genesis.
0: Thanks, Dr. Morris. For more on creation, visit our website at www.icr.org.

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1: How?
0: Most aluminium, glass, plastic and carton drink containers can be recycled at the local container refund deposit centre. There's four of them across Bendigo.
1: Oh, great idea, Jono. 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
3: In this bulletin, a former Australian of the Year being remembered and a dip in support for One Nation. Good afternoon, I'm Jaden James. A state memorial for Professor Richard Scollier has been held at the Sydney Opera House. Chris McCarthy is there.
4: The Governor-General, Prime Minister, Premier, friends and family have gathered here to remember the former Australian of the Year in a moving service. The grandeur of the Opera House's concert hall, a fitting backdrop, highlighting the high esteem Professor Scollier was held in around the country.
5: A pathologist, and a devoted teacher and mentor to so very many.
4: The researcher passed away last month, aged 59, following his three-year battle with aggressive brain cancer.
3: Chris McCarthy reporting. The federal government believes new polling shows the shine is coming off One Nation. Resolve shows backing for One Nation has slipped 3 points to 26%. The coalition has seen their popularity rise by the same amount, but Labor is still the most popular party. Senior Labor Minister Mark Butler has told Nine he believes One Nation would make things worse for Australia.
6: One Nation might feel like a useful outlet for grievance and frustration. There's a lot of frustration out there in the community given the wave after wave of pressure that households have been feeling over the last several years. But when you actually sit back and think about the so-called solutions they have for the country, I think more people are realising that would actually make things worse, not better.
3: The survey shows One Nation is losing younger votes, some immigrants and women. WA Liberal Party members have until tomorrow to express their interest in running for the seat of Secret Harbour on Perth's south coast. A by-election will be held after Paul Papalia's resignation last week for family reasons. Opposition leader Basil Zempelis says the Liberal Party will select a candidate in the next week.
7: And I heard some of the Premier's commentary around what this by-election means or what it doesn't mean. This is an examination and a test of the frustration that people in Western Australia are feeling with his Labor government.
3: Long-time local Georgia Tree is running for Labor. Christian commentator and Newcastle pastor David Robertson says there's been a double standard over Prime Minister Albanese's podcast comments about Kylie Minogue and Japan's female Prime Minister. He noted that if a Conservative politician had made those comments, there would have been an uproar, but most media are justifying them as banter. Pastor Robertson told Vision Radio there's a lesson for all Christians.
8: The guideline I would always put is simply like this. My mother, my sister, would I speak about them or to them in that way? You know, I have to remember that as a Christian, the Lord sees me at all times as well. Ephesians says, don't let any filthy talk come out of your mouth. That side of it. But I think also it demeans the office. That for me is a problem.
3: He said the PM should have just refused to answer. Overseas, the United States and Iran are trading strikes amid the collapsing ceasefire in the Middle East. Washington says it has struck 140 Iranian targets, including missile and drone sites. In response, Tehran says it has hit military bases in Qatar, Jordan, the UAE and Kuwait. In tennis, Jannik Sinner has won his fifth major, securing back-to-back Wimbledon crowns. The world number one beating Alexander Zverev in four sets, 6-7, 7-6, 6-3, 6-4. Zverev, who'll move to second in the rankings, says there's not too much he needs to change in his game.
9: Continue doing the same thing. Continue working on the things that I've been working on from the beginning of the year. Continue this path. And I think just continue doing the same thing.
3: The match lasted almost 4 hours. And England Cricket Board Chief Richard Gould says the decision to sack Brendan McCullum was made with next year's Home Ashes series in mind. That's the latest Vision National News. I'm Jaden James.
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0: Living in Faith with Pastor Con. Hebrews chapter 1. In the past, God spoke to our ancestors through the prophets at many times and various ways. But in these last days, he has spoken to us by his Son, whom he appointed heir of all things, and through whom also he made the universe. The Son is the radiance of God's glory and the exact representation of his being, sustaining all things by his powerful word. God spoke. God speaks today. Does God speak in your life? The Son is the Creator. Creation was by him and for him. The Son is the radiance or reflects the brightness of the glory of God. The Son is the character or the express representation of God. The Son shows us the reality of God. Just as the image on a coin exactly corresponds to the device on the die, so the Son of God bears the very stamp of his nature. The exact character of God, his express character, is seen in the Son, the Lord Jesus. The Lord Jesus is no imitation. He is the real thing. Christianity only works when the Lord Jesus is central. This is Condus Benedict.
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Hey, this is Micah Tyler. All over this world, I meet people just like me. People who are loving Jesus and growing stronger in their faith, keeping their head up and believing what the Bible says as we walk each day with trust and security. But listen, as I travel this world, I also meet people just like me. People who are having a hard time, feeling loneliness and fear and worry, feeling knocked down and tired, trying to hold on desperately to the promises that God gives us in His Word. And that's why it's an absolute blessing to know that God loves people just like us. People like us is a reminder that it don't matter where you are and it don't matter who you've been. And if you have forgotten, let me tell you once again that God loves people just like you and me both.

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This is Hannah Gregory bringing you a Mothers Union Weekly Reflection. This week's scripture comes from Luke 22, verse 61. The Lord turned and looked straight at Peter. The name Peter means rock, the rock you can rely on. But when Peter is put to the test, he was weak. He had sworn to stay with Jesus, but now three times he disowns Jesus and refuses to stand by him. It must have been awful for Peter to know that Jesus, fully aware of Peter's sin, had turned to look at him. No wonder he went outside and wept. And yet, after the resurrection, Peter is forgiven and restored. It is not surprising that having been treated with such love, he becomes the one leading apostle and even gives up his life for the sake of the Lord. This is the power of repentance and forgiveness, blessed by the Spirit of God. I wonder, are you like Peter? For we are all forgiven and restored if we come to Jesus and ask. Let us pray. Almighty God, we thank you for the 150 years of Mothers Union, with over 4 million members in 84 countries worldwide. We especially give thanks for the vision of Mary Sumner in bringing women together who trust in you to support one another and strengthen marriage and Christian family life. Lord of all, we pray for us and our churches here in Bendigo. Help us to ask for the forgiveness when we've done wrong and to be a people who can forgive the sins of others. Help us to serve you in any way we can. In Jesus' name we pray. Amen.

0: Why are we unique? This is Ken Ham, the CEO of the ministry behind the Answers Bible Curriculum for Homeschool. All this week, we've been looking at a biblical view of technology, and technology is becoming quite amazing. Artificial intelligence is seemingly the way of the future. It can do so many things faster and better than a human. Now, does this mean humans are becoming insignificant or that we aren't unique? Not at all. You see, it's not our intellect or our problem-solving abilities that set us apart from the rest of God's creation. We've been made in the image of God. That's what gives us value. We're unique because we bear the image of the Creator. And we are of such value that God sent His Son to die for us.
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1: In this bulletin, thousands gathering at the Sydney Opera House and Victorian businesses looking to hire interstate. With more, I'm Jaden James. Richard Scolia has been remembered as a national treasure who led a remarkable life full of generosity and curiosity. A memorial service has been held for Professor Scolia, who died after a three-year battle with brain cancer. The Prime Minister, New South Wales Premier and Governor-General are among the 2,500 attendees. Almost half of Victorian businesses say they'll expand and invest interstate because of the proposed work-from-home laws. A Chamber of Commerce and Industry survey has found 44% say they won't hire locally and 47% claim they won't hire young people who insist on working from home. CEO Sally Curtin says the feedback from business is not good.
2: When we talk to business, it is absolutely a killer for jobs. And so we are trying to engage with the government and say, if you're not going to scrap this legislation, please at least fix it. Let's make it workable for business.
1: The rules are set to come into effect from September 1. Police are warning people to stay alert for tax time and end of financial year scams targeting MyGov accounts and online shoppers. Scammers are exploiting tax time by impersonating MyGov and major retailers, using fake ATO messages and bogus retail websites to steal money and personal information. A chlamydia vaccine implant has been administered to a wild koala for the first time. It's a major breakthrough in the disease-devastating koala populations. Crumb and Wildlife Senior Veterinarian Dr. Michael Pine says five wild koalas from Burleigh have now received the implant.
3: The implant, when given at the same time as the initial vaccination, it gradually dissolves and releases that second vaccine 4 weeks later, means we can catch a koala once, check it out and make sure it's healthy and then fully vaccinate in one catch-up. So it's truly a game changer. It makes such a difference that we can start to consider vaccinating koalas in significant numbers out in the wild.
1: Chlamydia pecorum can cause infertility, particularly in female koalas, and can also result in blindness and weakness. Overseas, the British government is set to include religious education in the new national curriculum after the content was previously decided at a local level. Key stakeholders reached a rare consensus on the issue, resulting in all schools having to teach the content of the curriculum while being free to expand on it. The government's intention is to improve social cohesion by ensuring all children are taught RE. The biggest challenge is to find sufficient qualified teachers. The European Commission has criticised Pakistan for not protecting underage girls and religious minorities. The EU recently passed a resolution calling out Pakistan for failing to prevent abductions, forced conversion to Islam, and Muslim marriages of Christian girls. Courts have refused to listen to the underage girls and ordered them to stay with their Muslim husbands who abducted them. In sport, with six AFL rounds to play, percentage is separating four clubs in 10th place, but Melbourne is still not talking finals. Eddie Summerfield reports.
4: 9 wins in a row at the G for Melbourne. Jacob Van Rooyen kicking 6 goals in a 46-point win against Richmond. A game clear in 6th, but don't talk September with coach Stephen King. Coach Luke Beveridge wants more improvement from his 7th-placed side.
5: We've got to keep winning to give ourselves a sniff.
4: To finish the round, Essendon kicked 7 last-quarter goals in Brisbane. Problem being, they'd kicked just 1 to three-quarter time, losing by 90 points. Interim coach Dean Solomon defending former captain Zach Merritt's 11 disposal game.
6: I'll keep protecting Zach because for me and the coaching group, he's been sensational.
1: Dean Solomon finishing that report from Eddie Summerfield. That's the latest Vision National News. I'm Jaden James.
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10: When a disagreement starts heating up, it can be really tempting to just kick your heels in to prove that you're right. 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So peace rarely happens by accident. It's something that we have to intentionally chase.
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10: Hey, you are tuned into the daily. Oh, happy Monday, Cam, with you. 3 hours, we're about to strap in and get straight into it. We've got plenty of news to cover off. A sneak peek into some more new music, an unreleased track from We Are Messengers. Joel Smallbone from For King and Country, it's been announced, is set to star alongside his wife Mariah in the production of a new movie that has just started filming. And Tori Kelly has questioned in a new interview, and she's revealed that she had serious doubts about the impact that motherhood would have on her career moving forward. I will give you a little bit of info into what she had to say. We've got a new artist of the week to introduce you to a little bit later on in the show, who this week drops a brand new song. It's a new sound. It's the start of a brand new era. We'll tell you more a little bit later on. But next, your health, your fitness and your well-being is going to be put under the microscope for a couple of minutes with some Monday motivation. I've started to wonder whether we've accidentally made one of the least important benefits of looking after yourself the main headline. We're going to talk more about this next at The Daily.

0: Are you tuned into the Daily? Happy Monday. Now, outside of the show, you may be aware, you might not, but I'm also a PT, and so I work in the health and fitness space. And so for a couple of minutes, let's have a chat about your well-being. Yeah, health, fitness and well-being, it certainly is one of my passions in life. And this is what I want to talk about today because this is a conversation I've had with a few clients over the last couple of weeks. Exercise to look better, sure, but it's about so much more than that. It's also about less anxiety, stronger bones, sharper cognition, that's the way your brain works, better quality sleep, a decreased cancer risk, an average increase in lifespan. Do you want me to keep on going? Well, I could, but how fitness is sold and why it matters are often very, very different. Because exercise is often advertised as a way to change how you look. You know, smaller waist, bigger muscles, better photos, all that stuff. And if that's what gets someone started, you know what, that's okay. But I've started wondering whether we've accidentally made the least important benefit the headline. Because what happens when the mirror doesn't change as quickly as you'd hoped? Or when your body never quite looks like the image that you had in your mind? If appearance is the only reason you exercise, really easy to feel like you're failing. Yet the biggest changes, they usually happen where you can't see them. You realize your mind feels quieter after a stressful day. You wake up with more energy because you've slept properly. You carry in all the groceries without even thinking about it from the car. Your bones get stronger, your brain stays sharper, and you're quietly reducing the risk of diseases you hope you'll never have to face. Even your future self is benefiting in ways that today's reflection can't reveal. So maybe that's why people who stick with exercise the longest stop talking so much about weight. They talk about how they feel. More capable. More confident. More alive. And now, looking better, that can be a wonderful bonus. But your health, your fitness, your well-being, it was never just about changing your body. So how fitness is sold and why it matters, man, it's so very, very different. I hope you found that helpful. That's the Monday Motivation.
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In a new interview, she revealed that one of the changes that she was fearing was that her approach to music would change, that the inspiration would be different. Well, it turns out she couldn't have been further from the truth. We're going to tell you what she's had to say in a new interview at the news desk. We'll cover that off real soon after we log into the Daily Randomizer after this.

0: Business owners, do you feel your operation is running below full potential, that things aren't working out as planned, the long hours and low profitability are stressful, and you're unsure of the future? If this is you, business as usual is not the way to go. The good news is your situation can be turned around. All the wisdom you need is in the Bible, our handbook for business. Join me, Peter Fitzgerald, at 8:15 each Monday morning and tap into the handbook principles that will help you thrive in business.
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2: Good afternoon. In stories making news, Australia is moving to digital passenger arrival cards. The orange pieces of paper passengers have had to fill in will be replaced. Following a successful pilot of the Australia Travel Declaration, it'll be expanded to all international airports and seaports over the next year and a half. Queensland's Department of Primary Industries is investigating a suspected bird flu case on the Sunshine Coast. If tested positive, it will mark the state's first case connected to the country's current outbreak. New data reveals over the past 3 years, there have been more than 35,000 trips to Victorian hospitals for school kids hurt in the playground and classroom. Monkey bars account for almost

0: 60% of playground injuries. And in AFL, Collingwood is weighing up challenging Billy Frampton's one-match rough conduct charge for a dumping tackle on North Melbourne's Matt Whitlock. The Pies face Carlton on Saturday night. I'm Jaden James, and those are the latest news and sport headlines.
1: Still to come on The Daily, Tori Kelly in a new interview revealed her fears around motherhood and whether that would change her view on music. Alright, we're going to cover this story off for you at the news desk off the back of her album that dropped last month, God Must Really Love Me. As for right now, let's log into the randomizer.
2: Like right now, I'm going to mix things up a little bit.
1: Alright, the randomizer is our computer here in the studio and we're about to enter some search information into it. Based on that data, it's going to select the next song for us to listen to. It could be a big hit, it could be a deep cut, it could be anything in between. But today, the only asterisk on the search field is it's got to be acoustic because it's Mellow Monday as we just take some gradual steps to ease into the start of a brand new week. We've got some great acoustic versions of many songs that have been made by the artist that you love, and we get to showcase them all once a week because we can. It's as simple as that. I do love a good acoustic version. It can bring new life to a song. So let's see where we're going to land today. All right, so hey, this was the original. From Colton Dixon, the American Idol alumni, who's gone well beyond the reality show to carve out a very impressive career with countless albums and radio hits and number ones just tucked under his belt. This song is called Miracles. This is the piano version here at The Daily.

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0: All right, did becoming a mum make Tori Kelly worry her music career might never be the same? The Grammy winner got candid about one of her biggest fears before welcoming her first child and, well, why she couldn't have been more wrong. In a new interview, she admitted she secretly wondered whether motherhood would change her passion for music or even diminish the inspiration that had fueled her career for years. If I'm honest, she revealed, I was like, what if music doesn't hit the same? Instead, the complete opposite happened. Maybe we should die. Just 10 days after giving birth to her son, Kelly found herself recording voice memos while feeding her newborn as songs began pouring out faster than before. What she expected to be a creative slowdown became the spark for this entire new album. She says, I couldn't stop writing songs about him, her son, about my amazing husband and about my faith, revealing that these deeply personal experiences became the heart of the brand new album that came out last month, God Must Really Love Me.

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1: Wildfires in Southern California can be devastating, destroying homes and lives.
2: Every house you looked at was gone, and then you couldn't even, the neighborhood was just flat.
1: That's Scott Lash. He's a chaplain who ministered to families who lost so much to California wildfires. When tragedy strikes, it can be hard to believe that God loves and cares for us, but he really does. Billy Graham explains.
3: In 2 Corinthians, the first chapter, it says, "Blessed be God, even the Father of our Lord Jesus Christ, the Father of mercies, and the God of all comfort, who comforteth us in all our tribulation." God is with us in the midst of the grief. In the midst of the suffering, God is there.
1: If you're going through a period of grief and would like to pray with someone, call the Billy Graham 24/7 prayer line. The number is 855-255-PRAY. That's 855-255-7729. We're the Billy Graham Evangelistic Association.

0: Are you tuned into the Daily? Still to come, Joel Smallbone for King and Country. Just been announced, is set to star alongside his wife Mariah in a brand new movie that's just started filming. We'll give you the details on this at the news desk. As well as that, we're going to introduce you to our Artist of the Week, singer-songwriter Natalie Lane. This Friday, she launches a brand new song called Big World. It's a little bit of a departure for her, sonically. She says it's the start of a new era, a new sound, and we're going to count down and get ready by revisiting some of her earlier tunes that have brought us this far as your Artist of the Week. Plus, going to get you thinking, our daily thought. I'm really keen to dive into this idea. We're going to pose the question, what are you paying attention to? Because you might just be missing some of the really important things. That's coming up for you next hour at The Daily.
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1: In this bulletin, a former Australian of the Year being remembered, and Australia to scrap paper passenger arrival cards. Good afternoon, I'm Jaden James. Richard Scollier's family and friends are among those who have paid tribute to the respected melanoma pathologist. Professor Scollier died last month after a three-year battle with brain cancer. A state memorial has been held for the 59-year-old at the Sydney Opera House. His wife, Dr. Katie Nicole, says her late husband was someone who made friends easily.
2: It didn't matter to Rich who someone was, their background, or even if it might embarrass his kids. He just had an amazing ability to walk up, say hi, and start a conversation. I think Rich pretty much applied this approach to everything in his life. It was always worth having a go.
1: More than 2,000 people attended the state memorial. The federal government says the only Australian ISIS bride remaining in Syria may still be weighing whether to return home. Hodan Abi is the last ISIS bride in Syria and was initially barred from returning under a temporary exclusion order. Last month, she was given a permit to return after the order was revoked. Home Affairs Minister Tony Burke says it's not for him to determine what happens to her if she does not return.
3: I'm not there acting as her agent. And certainly, if she doesn't return to Australia, I don't think Australians would be troubled by that.
1: According to Sky News, she's been described as the enforcer of Sharia law inside the Syrian camp. Australia's travel industry is welcoming the scrapping of paper arrival cards for international travellers. Following a successful trial, digital cards will be rolled over a period of 18 months at all international air and seaports. Tourism and Transport Forum Chief Executive Margie Osmond says it is a long overdue move.
4: This is great news. This is something that the tourism and aviation sectors have been asking for 20 years. So congratulations to the Albanese government for delivering the first stage of a modern, seamless border for Australia.
1: Travellers who cannot access the web form of the declaration will still be able to use the existing paper forms. Overseas, at least 27 people have been killed in a pub fire in Bangkok. Fire crews battled for half an hour to control the huge blaze. There are concerns the death toll will rise. A devout Christian and former British Conservative government minister has allegedly been murdered at her Dartmoor home. 78-year-old Anne Widdicombe was found with signs of serious injuries at her home. A 28-year-old suspect has been arrested. Tributes have poured in from across the political spectrum for the widely respected former MP. American Christians and pro-life advocates are outraged at Republican lawmakers for allowing the expiration of a one-year ban on taxpayer funds for the nation's biggest abortion provider, Planned Parenthood. Its clinics can resume billing the government for non-abortion services, such as contraception and health screenings. Susan B. Anthony, Pro-Life America, said defunding big abortion providers is the default expectation of the pro-life movement. In tennis, Jannik Sinner has won back-to-back Wimbledon crowns with a four-set win over Alexander Zverev in the men's final. It's the Italian's fifth Grand Slam title.
5: Yeah, amazing. Amazing achievement from my side. Very tough match today against Sasha. Felt like both very high level because it was not easy to play. It was very dusty, breezy. Very happy and, of course, standing here again as champion means a lot to me.
1: The match almost lasted 4 hours. And Tom Kim has won his first golf title in 3 years, taking out the Scottish Open. Aussie Minwoo Lee finished second, 2 shots behind. That's the latest Vision National News. I'm Jaden James.
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10: When a disagreement starts heating up, it can be really tempting to just kick your heels in to prove that you're right. 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
10: All righty, welcome to the show. Hope you had a great weekend. It's Monday already. Let's get stuck into it. We've got some news to cover off from For King & Country's Joel Smallbone. It's just been announced that he's going to star in a new movie that's just started filming. Alongside his wife, Mariah, the pair are going to be sharing the two lead roles. I'll tell you a little bit more about this at the news desk real soon. Natalie Lane, the American singer-songwriter, is our artist of the week. She's dropping a new song this Friday. It's a new sound. It's a new era. And she's stepping into a bold new chapter. We're going to revisit very soon the story behind a song that was her first single to hit number one here in Australia. But next, we're going to get you thinking with our daily thought. And this one, we're going to challenge your perspective about the things that you're noticing every single day. A slight tweak here could change everything. We'll explain more. Our daily thought after this at the Daily.

0: Are you tuned into The Daily? It's Cam here. Right now, we are going to dive into something that may just be revolutionary. Yeah, it's a big call, I know, but let's get you thinking.
1: Something to think about.
2: Wow, I never thought of it like that.
0: All right, so it's time for our daily thought. I had a little aha moment when I saw this over the weekend. The amount of good things in your life depends on your ability to notice them. Ooh, that's good. And look, at first, that can sound a little unfair. The amount of good things in your life depends on your ability to notice them. I mean, what if life is genuinely hard? What if right now you're carrying grief, stress, or some disappointment? Noticing good things doesn't erase those realities. But maybe that's not the point of this. Because I've realized that two people can live almost the same day and walk away with two completely different stories. One remembers the traffic, the awkward conversation, and the endless emails. The other remembers the stranger who smiled, the coffee that tasted just right, or the friend who checked in. Neither person is lying. They're just paying attention to different things. And so it makes me wonder how much I've missed because I was always looking too far ahead, waiting for the next thing, the next milestone, the next holiday, the next promotion, whatever it is. How often have I overlooked today's quiet gifts because they didn't seem quite exciting enough? Now, gratitude isn't pretending that everything is perfect. No, that's not what we're saying. But it's refusing to believe that difficulty is the only thing worth noticing. And that's important. Because sometimes the good in our lives isn't loud. It's hidden in ordinary moments that we rush past without thinking. So maybe a richer life doesn't always come from having more. Maybe it comes from seeing more of what has actually been there all along. The good has probably been present more often than I realized, and I'm sure it's the same for you. We just weren't always looking for it. So remember, the amount of good things in your life depends on your ability to notice them. It's worth thinking about, isn't it? It's our daily thought.
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I'll give you all the details on this at the news desk in just a sec. But before we do, let's introduce you to our artist of the week, Natalie Lane. It's a big week for Natalie. This Friday, she is going to be releasing a brand new song called Big World. She says it is the start of a brand new era, almost big band, if you will. The videos online show lots of horn sections. It's on. It's a new era, it's a new sound, and it all kicks off this Friday. So let's count down. Let's get you ready. We're about to get into that song, All Joy, that we played you just a second ago. That song was her first chart topper here on the TCM chart in Australia, and we're going to hear her tell the story behind it next at The Daily.

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2: Good afternoon. In stories making news, the federal government says the only Australian ISIS bride remaining in Syria.

0: Nigeria may still be weighing up whether to return home. The woman was initially barred from returning under a temporary exclusion order, but last month she was given a permit to return after the order was revoked. Almost half of Victorian businesses say they'll expand and invest interstate because of the proposed work-from-home laws. A Chamber of Commerce and Industry survey has found 44% say they won't hire locally, and 47% claim they won't hire young people who insist on working from home. The United States insists the Strait of Hormuz remains open, despite Iran saying it has closed the critical waterway until further notice. Both sides have been exchanging fire since Tehran struck a civilian ship in the strait. And the Broncos' chief executive has declared coach Michael Maguire will still be in the role in 2027. It comes despite the side's shocking slump this season, on track to finish inside the bottom four. I'm Jaden James, and those are the latest news and sport headlines.
1: Next on The Daily, I got the news about For King and Country's Joel Smallbones set to share the screen with his wife Mariah in a leading role. I will tell you about this at the news desk after we do this. Alrighty, our first look at your artist of the week, Natalie Lane, who just a moment ago we gave a little sneak peek into this brand new song that's set to drop this Friday, starting a new era with a new sound for Natalie. So it's appropriate timing, actually, because it was this month, 6 years ago, that her independent debut studio album dropped called Be Human. That came out in July of 2020. But to introduce you to Natalie's music, if you haven't come across much of it before, we're going to start with the song that first hit number one for her here in Australia a couple of years ago. On the TCM chart, the song was called All Joy. As Natalie explains, there's a whole theme that ran through that record.
2: Hey friends, it's Natalie Lane. This is the story behind my song All Joy, which is the title track off my record of songs all about joy. And these last few years writing these songs have been years of redefining what joy actually means in my own life. And I remember starting to look into what biblical joy actually is. And I thought I knew what joy was, but I kept being struck by this idea that joy is a fruit of the Spirit, that it's right at the beginning of that list. The fruit of the Spirit is love, joy, peace, patience, kindness, and so on. And somehow I thought it was a fruit of myself in some way, that it was a fruit of my own striving. But no, joy is a fruit of the Spirit. And so if I want more joy, I have to ask for more of the Spirit. And it's a work of the Spirit. And so the joy of the Lord can be our strength in all seasons, not because of us, but because of the Spirit of God.
1: That's your artist of the week, Natalie Lane, as we ready for the new era that's loading on Friday with this new song, Big World. Here is the song she was just talking about. Her first number one here in Australia, All Joy with The Daily.

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0: Fresh off the release of For King and Country's new song, What If I Told You, on Friday. Joel Smallbone of For King and Country and his wife Mariah are taking their love story to the silver screen as production has officially begun on a Music City Story. The pair are going to star opposite one another in this upcoming music-driven drama, bringing their genuine chemistry to a story about second chances, faith, and finding your voice. Filming is now underway on location throughout Nashville, giving the movie an authentic Music City backdrop as it follows struggling singer-songwriter Mo, who walks away from a controlling manager in hopes of rebuilding both her career and her life. Along the way, she meets Ran, a contractor whose quiet encouragement helps her rediscover her faith, confidence, and passion for music. So while no release date has yet been announced, the film is already generating buzz thanks to the undeniable appeal of seeing Joel and Mariah Smallbone share the screen for the very first time as leading stars.
2: I've got so much to be thankful for. Look, I got a

0: That's Skylar Darrington. She's a survivor of the July 4th flood that hit Camp Mystic in Kerr County, Texas. She wrote the words to that song and set it to the tune Hallelujah, all to share about her experience and how God loves us even when disaster strikes. Though Billy Graham wasn't known for his singing voice, he did have a song in his heart. Here's why.
1: It is only in Christ that the soul finds rest, joy, and music. The real victorious Christian has something to sing about, even in the most depressing circumstances, because Christ gives us a song in our heart. Jesus Christ can put a song in your heart. Jesus has grace sufficient for every need that you might have.
0: You can know what it means for Jesus Christ to put a song in your heart by having a personal relationship with Him. Learn more at findpeacewithgod.net. That's findpeacewithgod.net from the Billy Graham Evangelistic Association.

0: Still to come on the daily, a little bit of a deeper dive into an unreleased song from We Are Messengers. I'm only halfway. Song's called Room For You. They've already started talking about it online, but they've given us a little taste on what we believe is the chorus now. So we're starting to piece a little bit more of the puzzle together on what this tune's going to sound like. We'll cover this off. A little bit of Monday motivation on the way for you too. I've been wondering recently whether we've accidentally made the least important benefit of looking after your health and exercising the headline. We might have got things kind of mucked up around the wrong way. We'll talk more about this, some Monday motivation, on the way next hour at the Daily.
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1: In this bulletin, universities to adopt definitions of anti-Semitism and international passenger declaration cards to be digitised. With more, I'm Jaden James. New laws requiring universities to take a tougher approach to stamping out racism and anti-Semitism are now in force. The new standards include the requirement to set up a complaints process and to adopt recognised definitions of hate. Education Minister Jason Clare says students and staff deserve to feel safe.
2: What it really means is that the university's got to have a definition of anti-Semitism and other types of hate, and they've got to have policies and plans and complaint processes so that students know what to do when bad things happen to them at the university.
1: Today, the Royal Commission into Anti-Semitism is hearing from vice-chancellors about their handling of hostility towards Jewish students. The federal government is set to roll out a new digital passenger card system for incoming travellers in the next 2 years. Jefferson Shaw reports.
3: Millions of passengers could soon avoid filling out the paper orange passenger form on arrival to Australia under a $65 million investment to modernise Australia.

Hey, you tune into The Daily. Happy Monday. Now, outside of the show, you may be aware, you might not, but I'm also a PT, and so I work in the health and fitness space. And so for a couple of minutes, let's have a chat about your well-being. Yeah, health, fitness and well-being, it certainly is one of my passions in life, and this is what I want to talk about today because this is a conversation I've had with a few clients over the last couple of weeks. Exercise to look better, sure, but it's about so much more than that. It's also about less anxiety, stronger bones, sharper cognition, that's the way your brain works, better quality sleep, a decreased cancer risk, an average increase in lifespan. Do you want me to keep on going? Well, I could, but how fitness is sold and why it matters are often very, very different. Because exercise is often advertised as a way to change how you look. You know, smaller waist, bigger muscles, better photos, all that stuff. And if that's what gets someone started, you know what? That's okay. But I've started wondering whether we've accidentally made the least important benefit the headline. Because what happens when the mirror doesn't change as quickly as you'd hoped? Or when your body never quite looks like the image that you had in your mind? If appearance is the only reason you exercise, really easy to feel like you're failing. Yet the biggest changes, they usually happen where you can't see them. You realize your mind feels quieter after a stressful day. You wake up with more energy because you've slept properly. You carry in all the groceries without even thinking about it from the car. Your bones get stronger. Your brain

0: brain stays sharper, and you're quietly reducing the risk of diseases you hope you'll never have to face. Even your future self is benefiting in ways that today's reflection can't reveal. So maybe that's why people who stick with exercise the longest stop talking so much about weight. They talk about how they feel. More capable, more confident, more alive. And now, looking better, that can be a wonderful bonus. But your health, your fitness, your well-being, it was never just about changing your body. So how fitness is sold and why it matters, man, it's so very, very different. I hope you found that helpful. That's the Monday Motivation.
1: G'day, business owners. Peter Vistrell with a Handbook for Business. Let's talk about walking in wisdom. In all my time as a business advisor, I've seen too many owners struggle making the big decisions. Sometimes I just shake my head at what they decide to do and why. Here's an example made alone by a cash-strapped business owner. When rooftop solar was becoming popular, the cold calls started coming out of Melbourne into the regions. A bloke I was working with at the time got such a call. He was promised a system that would eliminate his power bills, it would be easy to install, and a finance deal was available. Trusting his own wisdom, he accepted the $30,000 deal and signed a five-year loan. But wisdom went out the window because he didn't assess the impact of only having 2 years left on the shed lease, or get other quotes, or seek advice from me or his accountant due to the perceived cost, or look into other finance options. And of course, the deal turned sour. The installation team took so long it disrupted his operation. The loan repayments put more pressure on his cash flow, and his power bills weren't eliminated, not even close. My counsel for business owners? There's a sense that once in business, all research and decisions rest primarily on the owner's shoulders. The truth is, no one can be an expert in all facets of building and managing a successful operation. You've got to walk in wisdom, and that suggests, for example, if you're a 2 at bookwork and a 9 at sales, delegate the books and focus on sales. And when it comes to the big decisions, follow 3 simple steps. 1, don't just rely on your own insight. 2, seek biblical wisdom and pray before making such decisions. And 3, be prepared to ask and pay a wise person for advice or a second opinion. The Bible, our handbook counsel for today, Proverbs 28:26. Those who trust their own insight are foolish, but anyone who walks in wisdom is safe. Thanks for listening to this handbookforbusiness.com.au podcast.
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0: And I know I've put you through it. 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
1: Hey, still to come on The Daily, a little bit more of a sneak peek behind the curtain at an unreleased song from We Are Messengers. This new song is called Room For You. We're starting to piece the puzzle together based on these teasers and previews on what this new song is going to sound like once it officially drops. But before we cover that off at the news desk, we're going to hit rewind back to this week, 2005, for our daily flashback. It was this week in Australia, 21 years ago, that the original Fantastic Four movie released and became the biggest movie in the country.
2: Come on, am I the only guy who thinks this is cool?
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1: But as far as the music goes, a song that topped the Billboard chart this week 21 years ago is from an artist you might just have forgotten about. 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
8: Good afternoon. In stories making news, Richard Scolia has been remembered as a national treasure who led a remarkable life full of generosity and curiosity. Memorial service has been held for Professor Scolia, who died after a 3-year battle with brain cancer. Queensland's Department of Primary Industries is investigating a suspected bird flu case on the Sunshine Coast. A wildlife carer in Noosa took precautionary measures to collect a reportedly ill bird, which is now being tested by Biosecurity Queensland. Resolve shows backing for One Nation has slipped 3 points to 26%. The coalition has seen its popularity rise by the same amount, but Labor is still the most popular party. A new digital travel card will soon be widely introduced and phase out the orange arrival cards. The digital travel declaration system will be rolled out over the next 12 to 18 months. And in tennis, Australian Cruz Hewitt has gone down in the Wimbledon boys' final, despite being up a set and a break. I'm Jaden James, and those are the latest news and sport headlines.
1: Next on The Daily, another sneak peek at this unreleased song from We Are Messengers called Room For You. We'll cover this off at the news desk after we go old school for a minute.
9: Are you telling me you built a time machine?
1: This song just celebrated the 21st anniversary of topping the Billboard chart this week. From an artist that you might long have forgotten about, singer-songwriter Joy Williams. So in 2005, she dropped her third studio project called Genesis. Now, the album ended up being nominated for a Dove Award for Pop Contemporary Album of the Year. Now, the Dove Awards are the Christian music equivalent of the Grammys, but this song, in addition, that we're about to play, was also nominated for Pop Contemporary Recorded Song of the Year. It's a song called Hide. It was the lead single. There were another couple that followed this one, We and Say Goodbye. But this song set the tone for what was to come for the rest of this project. It topped the Billboard chart this week 21 years ago in 2005. Remember this? Joy Williams and Hide, your daily flashback.

Welcome to the Mercy Minute from mercyships.org. Gertrude had spent 45 years listening to what she couldn't be. She was constantly teased and mocked because of her crossed eyes and grew up believing she was unlovable. When a mercy ship arrived, hope sailed in with it. Gertrude took a chance, one step at a time. She made it only a few miles before fear stopped her cold. What if she found more pain on board? What if this hope was nothing more than another broken dream? She tried again, this time with a friend by her side, but when she saw the ship, she froze once more. The gangway towered above her and fear crept back in. That's when a volunteer came alongside her, took her hand, and gently led her toward healing. Sometimes fear tries to dictate our actions, but hope always has the final word. See how your partnership changes lives at mercyships.org.au.

0: 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Welcome. We're just about done, but before we go, we can shed a little bit of light on this for you.
1: I like to get the Daily News.
0: We Are Messengers have given us a deeper peek behind the curtain at this new unreleased song called Room For You. So this was the first teaser that dropped online.
2: If you knew that he could silence all your fear, would you take a risk and let him dry your tears?
0: Well, in a new post online that is generating, again, a significant amount of buzz, here's a little bit more of this new song called Room For You.

Yeah, it's another one of the brand new songs from this forthcoming album called Halfway Home, which is set to drop a little bit later on this year in September.

0: Steve Coughlin is a married father of three who had it all. But a few years ago, he received news that changed his life.
1: They said, Steve, you've got ALS. You've got 2 to 3 years to live. So go home and get your house in order.
0: Steve's body is slowly shutting down, but he's not without hope.
1: Once I was diagnosed with ALS, I even drew closer to the Lord. I spent a lot more time on my knees.
0: Steve understands we can talk to God about all our problems, no matter how big they are, as Billy Graham often spoke about.
2: Never stop praying, no matter how dark and hopeless your case may be. No problem is too difficult, no burden too heavy for His love.
0: 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We're the Billy Graham Evangelistic Association.
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Hey, that wraps up the Daily. We're here already. It's been a whirlwind of a ride and looking forward to doing it all again tomorrow. We'll wrap up all the news you need to know about. Another look at your Artist of the Week, Natalie Lane. As we ready ourselves for the launch of her new era this Friday with the new song that's about to drop called Big World, and we'll revisit some of the singles that have put her on the map and brought her this far in her journey. As well as that, parenting expert Sharon Witt's going to be here in the studio with us. We're going to run through some more incredible advice. I always take plenty of notes. Hope you do too. And you're ready to do it all again tomorrow on The Daily.

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2: In this bulletin, Jewish students speaking at the Royal Commission on Anti-Semitism and the Coalition receives a minor boost in polling. With the details, I'm Jaden James. Jewish university students have shared stories about their struggles on campus across the nation. One young woman telling the Royal Commission into Anti-Semitism that she would often change her name to hide her Hebrew heritage. The Australian National University study describing her life on campus as being forced to make micro-calculations to avoid anti-Semitism. Professor Richard Scolia has been remembered as a compassionate, cheeky and courageous Australian at his state memorial in Sydney. Chris McCarthy reports.
3: For all his achievements, it was Scolia's personal warmth which was most fondly remembered at the Opera House service. Friend since high school, Jim Finlay, says he was privileged to know the unprofessional Richard. A common theme permeating the tributes was the former Australian of the Year's fashion sense, his wife, Dr. Katie Nicol, reflecting on his love for track pants and UGG boots.
4: And he would wear the same items on high rotation for many years, if not decades.
3: Professor Scolia's children ending the service by thanking well-wishers for sharing their love for him and encouraging all to continue his legacy of giving everything a crack.
2: Chris McCarthy reporting. The Coalition says it still has a long road ahead despite a recent surge in popularity. The latest Resolve poll has seen the Coalition seize 3 points from One Nation to hold 23% of the vote. Deputy Liberal leader Jane Hume has told Sky voters are beginning to rethink One Nation's policy platform.
5: That their policies are great slogans, but they're written on the back of a napkin. There's so little substance behind it. When One Nation say that they haven't costed their policies, that's because they don't want to know the truth behind those policies, that in fact they could inflict a world of economic pain on Australia.
2: Labor still eclipses both Conservative parties at 28%. Queensland's Department of Primary Industries is investigating a suspected bird flu case on the Sunshine Coast. A wildlife carer in Noosa took precautionary measures to collect a reportedly ill bird, which is now being tested by Biosecurity Queensland. If tested positive, it will mark the state's first case connected to the country's current outbreak. Overseas, the United States insists the Strait of Hormuz remains open, despite Iran saying it has closed the critical waterway until further notice. Both sides have been exchanging fire since Tehran struck a civilian ship in the strait. US Central Command says its forces are positioned to ensure freedom of navigation. Former Church of England school chaplain Bernard Randall has settled a 7-year legal ordeal over a sermon he delivered at a private school. An independent investigator has concluded he is not a safeguarding risk, allowing him to return to preaching and teaching. Reverend Randall was blacklisted by the church and Trent College for encouraging students to question gender identity teaching. He has secured a legal settlement with the college and the overturning of a church ban. The Christian Legal Centre described the church's treatment of him as a huge scandal. Anti-Christian activity in India's West Bengal state has escalated since the Hindu nationalist BJP party won the state election. Incidents include a church under construction being vandalised, a Christian widow being pressured to renounce her faith, and a congregation coming under attack during a Sunday worship service. In sport, Collingwood will challenge Billy Frampton's one-match rough conduct charge for a dumping tackle on North Melbourne's Matt Whitlock. The AFL tribunal will be held tomorrow. And in golf, Tom Kim has won his first golf title in 3 years, taking out the Scottish Open. Aussie Minwoo Lee finished second, 2 shots behind. That's the latest Vision National News. I'm Jaden James.
6: Here are some life-giving words for you. For God has not given us a spirit of fear, but of power and of love and of a sound mind. 2 Timothy 1:7. Life-giving words for you. From the Handbook of Living, the Bible.
7: Growing into Healing and Wholeness is on Tuesdays at 7 p.m. and repeated on Sundays at 11 a.m. With warmth and compassion, Reverend Roger Rich explores many facets of well-being from a biblical and practical perspective. Growing into Personal Healing and Wholeness is a journey requiring patience. Roger invites you to take this journey with a friend.

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1: Hi, it's Tim from Momentum. What if we find ourselves infatuated with someone other than our partner? 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This is often how we end up finding our future husband or wife. 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So be disciplined about the situations you put yourself into and find someone who you can be open with about your feelings towards this particular person. Someone who can keep you accountable as you journey through this season. It could be just what you need to stop you blowing up your life and hurting yourself and those you love in the process.
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0: a medical discovery that will make your skin crawl. It's next on today's Creation Moment. And now, here's our Creation Moments host, Ian Taylor.
1: For thousands of years, man has applied a huge variety of things to his skin to help injuries heal. By trial and error, he has come up with ointments to keep injured skin moist to assist the natural healing process. Antibiotics were eventually added to these ointments. But until recently, no one has been able to actually increase the rate at which skin naturally heals. That has now changed. Epidermal growth factor is one of the chemicals that God created to help keep the body in working order. Research has learned how to copy the chemicals responsible, and tests have shown that application of the man-made epidermal growth factor can speed the rate at which wounds heal. Studies show that wounds on which epidermal growth factor is used heal about a day and a half faster than normal. That might not seem like much, but when burn victims need many skin grafts, epidermal growth factor could mean the difference between life and death. While all this knowledge of the chemistry of biology, one would naturally assume that man should be able to develop better healing agents than mindless evolutionary processes. But of course, man is not emulating mindless evolutionary processes, but the work of the Creator God himself. The creator of natural epidermal growth factor had the original wisdom to design it and include it in our physiology.
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1: In this bulletin, Aussies urged to rethink their international travel plans and the Victorian Premier defending her working from home laws. With the details, I'm Jaden James. A state memorial has been held at the Sydney Opera House for Professor Richard Scolia. The Governor-General, Prime Minister and the New South Wales Premier have joined family and friends who gathered to remember the former Australian of the Year. Australians are now being urged to reconsider their need to travel to or through the Middle East as tensions rise in the region. The Department of Foreign Affairs has raised its alert level for a number of nations near Iran, including the United Arab Emirates and Qatar. Australians use Dubai and Doha to transit to Europe, but are now encouraged to reconsider the stopover. The Victorian Premier is doubling down on her work-from-home laws, despite massive corporate backlash, Kiara Parker reports.
2: A Victorian Chamber of Commerce and Industry survey reveals almost half of Victorian businesses are more likely to invest interstate because of the laws, and 44% are less likely to hire locally. CEO Sally Curtin says businesses have also raised concerns about not wanting to employ younger or less experienced staff who require in-person training and mentoring.
3: It is absolutely a killer for jobs. If you're not going to scrap this legislation, please at least fix it.
2: But Premier Jacinta Allen insists her plan will help the economy.
4: The data tells us workers are more productive. It gets more women into the workforce.
2: Employers are also anticipating new financial burdens under the legislation, with a quarter of those surveyed expecting to be hit with annual compliance costs of $50,000 or more.
1: Kiara Parker reporting. The WA Premier has called for a thorough investigation into how a Perth man died in a Bali detention centre. 39-year-old Cameron Hughes was reportedly taken into custody on Friday, accused of breaching his visa conditions. WA Premier Roger Cook says the Foreign Affairs Department is helping the man's family.
5: I want to thank DFAT and the consular officials who are providing assistance to Mr. Hughes' family. And look, our heart goes out to him. This is a really sad situation. We hope that a thorough investigation will take place just to ensure that Mr. Hughes didn't come to any mistreatment while he was in custody.
1: Cameron Hughes had been living in Bali for more than 15 years. Christian commentator and Newcastle pastor David Robertson says there's been a double standard over Prime Minister Albanese's podcast comments about Kylie Minogue and Japan's female prime minister. He noted that if a conservative politician had made those comments, there would have been an uproar, but most media are justifying them as banter. Pastor Robertson told Vision Radio there's a lesson for all Christians.
6: The guideline I would always put is simply like this. My mother, my sister, would I speak about them or to them in that way? You know, I have to remember that as a Christian, the Lord sees me at all times as well. Ephesians says, don't let any filthy talk come out of your mouth. That side of it. But I think also it's just, it demeans the office. That for me is a problem.
1: He said the PM should have just refused to answer. In sport, the NRL's oldest player is sidestepping questions of retirement. 37-year-old Daly Cherry Evans has helped steer the Roosters to third place in his first year at the club. However, he was giving little away when asked if he would extend his career into 2027.
7: Whenever it ends, I'm going to be so grateful for how long I've been able to play this game. But, you know, right now, the fire's burning. There's a great opportunity in front of us. So I've just got to make sure I keep really focused on, you know, improving my game and playing my role for the team.
1: Meantime, Rabbitohs captain Cameron Murray is free to play the Raiders on Saturday, despite being charged with making a careless high tackle. He can pay a $1,000 fine with an early guilty plea. That's the latest Vision National News. I'm Jaden James.
8: Here are some life-giving words for you. Draw near to God and he will draw near to you. James 4:8. Life-giving words for you. From the Handbook of Living, the Bible.

0: Tori Jarrett is a social media influencer who spent years struggling with infertility. It was a constant emotional battle until she came to a realization.
1: Lean on God and He will get you through anything. You can find joy through the darkest moments. It's 100% found within Jesus.
0: People often search for happiness in their circumstances. That is a losing game. Billy Graham explains.
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0: 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We're the Billy Graham Evangelistic Association.
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5: Oftentimes, when we're faced with impossible situations, it's natural for us to come at it with fear. 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

0: Welcome to Those Who Have Gone Before, a series that explores the lives of great Christians from our past. Here's your host, George Halima.
1: In the early 1960s, the name David Wilkerson was one of the biggest names in Christendom after his book, The Cross and the Switchblade, was published in 1962. The story of how he reached the gangs in New York City with the gospel was so shocking, so unusual, it captured the attention of the American church nationwide. At the time God called Wilkerson to the streets of New York City, he was pastoring a mountain church in Phillipsburg, Pennsylvania. He and his wife Gwen had grown the church from 50 to 200, and they were quite comfortable with the ministry. All that was to change when David made a major decision about his leisure time. He was accustomed to watching late-night television between 12 and 2 a.m. What would happen, he wondered, if he sold the television and spent those 2 hours in prayer? He decided to put a fleece out to God. He would put the television up for sale, and if God wanted it sold, it would sell within one half hour of the newspaper hitting the streets. He went so far as to set up an alarm clock, counting down the half hour in which the television was to sell. At the 29-minute mark, the phone rang. A man on the other end of the line bought the television, sight unseen. We have to wonder, if Wilkerson hadn't sold his television, turning that 2 hours between midnight and 2 a.m. into his prayer time, would he have ever gone to New York? Would The Cross and the Switchblade ever have been written?
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3: Well, welcome to you on this Monday. Thanks for joining us here at Derek Prince Legacy Radio. I'm very excited about what's happening today. Derek Prince is going to be teaching us a long, wonderful series on laying the foundation. And these are going to be recordings of Derek live. We don't have a lot of that. I mean, we have some of it, but most of what you've been hearing, if you've been joining us, has been him in the studio. But now you're going to hear him live. Actually, live years ago, but you understand the recording is to a live audience. Now, today's topic is Founded on the Rock, and Derek is going to be talking to us about the necessity of laying a solid scriptural foundation in order to build a successful, stable Christian life. Let's listen.
4: There is no more effective way to release God's power into a situation than by proclaiming His word in faith. So this morning we're going to proclaim a passage from Isaiah chapter 55, verses 10 and 11, which are very appropriate to this particular series that we'll be dealing with. In there. For as the rain comes down and the snow from heaven, and do not return there, but water the earth and make it bring forth and bud, that it may give seed to the sower and bread to the eater, so shall my word be that goes forth from my mouth. It shall not return to me void. It shall accomplish what I please, and it shall prosper in the thing for which I sent it. Amen. Now, the title of this first message is Founded on the Rock. The Bible is a model of good teaching, and it follows various principles of teaching. One in particular is that you start from the known to lead people on to the unknown. You never start with the unknown. You start with what is known, and you proceed from there to the unknown. And one of the ways that the Bible does this is to take very simple, familiar, everyday experiences and activities and to give them a spiritual application. There are various examples. The Bible speaks about a farmer sowing his seed, about a fisherman catching fish in a dragnet. It speaks about a soldier putting on his armor. And then in a completely different kind of context, it speaks about a bride preparing herself for a wedding. These are just a few examples of this principle. But the particular familiar activity that I want to focus on is that of constructing a building. And I think this picture of the Christian life is used at least as many times as any other picture in the Bible. So we're going to turn, first of all, to the Epistle of Jude, verse 20 and 21, which is a word of exhortation to us as believers. But you, beloved, building yourselves up on your most holy faith, praying in the Holy Spirit, keep yourselves in the love of God. So there the scripture says we must build ourselves up in our most holy faith. That's one of the ways in which this metaphor of building applies. We are responsible to build ourselves up. And then in Ephesians chapter 2, in verses 21 and 22, it speaks about a holy temple in the Lord, in whom you also are being built together for a habitation or a dwelling place of God in the Spirit. So that speaks about the collective Christian community, that we are to be built together in the Holy Spirit as a place for God to dwell in. And then in 1 Peter chapter 2, verses 4 and 5, speaking about Jesus as a living stone, Peter says this, coming to him, Jesus, as to a living stone, rejected indeed by men, but chosen by God and precious, you also, as living stones, are being built up a spiritual house, a holy priesthood, to offer up spiritual sacrifices to God through Jesus Christ. So there, we are compared, each one of us, to living stones, which are being built together into a holy temple, which the Lord is going to occupy. And then one final example from Acts chapter 20, the farewell of Paul to the Ephesian elders, whom he loved with a special love, because it was in Ephesus that his ministry had had perhaps the greatest impact of any place. And in this speech in Acts 20, he's taking farewell, and he's telling them they'll never see him again in this life. It was a very moving situation for all of them. And this is really the final thing that he wanted to leave with them. In verse 32 of Acts 20, "And now, brethren, I commend you to God and to the word of his grace, which is able to build you up and give you an inheritance among all those who are sanctified." So there, Paul says, the main means that builds us up is the word of God's grace, the Bible. And he says it is able to build us up and to give us an inheritance among all those who are set apart for Jesus Christ by faith in him. Now, I am not a builder, but I know one thing. In any permanent building, whether it's built of brick or stone or concrete or even timber, the vital area is the foundation. And the Bible deals specifically with this. And here is an issue of great importance for every one of us. It's having the right foundation. Because the foundation sets limits to the building that can be built above it, both in size and in weight. The foundation sets the limits. And this is true in the Christian life. You cannot build more successful Christian life than your foundation will permit. This is the vital issue. What is your foundation? Have you laid the right foundation? Now, there is only one foundation that is adequate and sufficient, and it's all sufficient, and it is a person. The person is Jesus Christ. And Paul, writing to the Corinthian Christians in 1 Corinthians chapter 3, uses two metaphors. He uses the agricultural metaphor, but then he goes on to the building metaphor. And he says in verse 9, "For we are God's fellow workers. We're working together with God. You are God's field." That's the agricultural metaphor. "And you are God's building." That's the construction metaphor. Then he goes on with the building metaphor. "According to the grace of God which was given to me as a wise master builder," and in Greek that word is architect, "I have laid the foundation, and another builds on it. But let each one take heed how he builds on it. For no other foundation can anyone lay than that which is laid, which is Jesus Christ." So Paul says there's only one foundation for the Christian life, and that is Jesus himself. And anything that is not built on that foundation will not stand the test of time and of trial. So it's very important for every one of us to assess what our life is built on. Are we truly built on the Lord Jesus Christ? Do we have a personal relationship and a personal knowledge of Jesus that makes us able to relate personally to him? The question of laying this foundation in Jesus is extremely important. And so I want to take some time to deal with the issue of how we can have this foundation. That is the foundation of Jesus in our lives. And I would invite each one of you to examine your own life, your spiritual condition, and your spiritual experience, and to check as to whether you are really right in your relationship with the foundation. I want to turn to Matthew chapter 16 for some basic teaching. In verses 13 and following, Jesus is talking to his disciples. And he says, when Jesus came into the region of Caesarea Philippi, he asked his disciples, saying, "Who do men say that I, the Son of Man, am?" So they said, "Some say John the Baptist, some Elijah, and others Jeremiah or one of the prophets." Then he makes it very personal. But he said to them, "But who do you say that I am?" And Simon Peter answered and said, "You are the Christ, the Messiah, the Son of the living God." That was a crucial moment in the life of Peter and in the whole history of Christianity. You are the Christ, the Messiah, the Son of the living God. And Jesus responded, "Blessed are you, Simon Bar-Jona, for flesh and blood has not revealed this to you, but my Father who is in heaven. And I say to you that you are Peter, and on this rock I will build my church, and the gates of Hades shall not prevail against it." So Jesus uses this encounter with Peter to establish the way in which we can lay a foundation in Jesus Christ himself.
3: Isn't this teaching by Derek Prince powerful? You know, the whole idea of foundations, of laying a solid foundation like a builder lays a foundation in a building, is absolutely critical. Most Christians, most people want to rush to the expert stuff, to the high stuff, to the top of the building. But the foundations are what make us strong. Hey, that's all the time we have for today. For everyone at Derek Prince Ministries, I'm Stephen Mansfield. Join us again tomorrow as the legacy continues.
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1: In this bulletin, the Prime Minister pays tribute to Richard Scollier and latest polling showing a dip in support for One Nation. With more, I'm Jaden James. Richard Scollier has been remembered as a national treasure who led a remarkable life full of generosity and curiosity. A memorial service has been held for Professor Scollier at the Sydney Opera House, who died after a three-year battle with brain cancer. Prime Minister Anthony Albanese said Professor Scollier was one of Australia's brightest stars.
2: As he faced up to his new reality, no one would have begrudged him retreating into the shelter of his family and friends. Yet that is not what he chose. Instead, he opened his big heart to us all.
1: The New South Wales Premier and Governor-General were also among the 2,500 attendees. Australia is moving to digital passenger arrival cards. The orange pieces of paper passengers have had to fill in will be replaced. Following a successful pilot of the Australia Travel Declaration, it'll be expanded to all international airports and seaports over the next year and a half. One Nation is playing down a dip in the latest opinion poll, as support for the coalition is gradually improving. Michael Packey has more.
3: The latest Resolve political monitor shows One Nation's core vote is down 3 points to 26%, while the coalition has seen its support rise by the same amount to 23%. But Labor is ahead of both Conservative parties. The survey shows One Nation is losing younger voters, some immigrants and women. The party's high-profile recruit Barnaby Joyce has told Seven there'll always be peaks and troughs.
4: You always expect there to be fluctuation in polls as go through a process.
3: Labor Minister Mark Butler has told Nine One Nation doesn't have policy solutions.
5: I think more people are realising that would actually make things worse, not better.
3: The Resolve poll shows Anthony Albanese has reclaimed his mantle as preferred Prime Minister after Pauline Hanson snatched the title in June.
1: Michael Packey reporting. The Queensland Police Service is thanking people for their efforts in abiding by the new e-bike and scooter laws. New figures show there has been a reduction in the use of illegal devices on roads and public places. Acting Police Commissioner Rhys Wildman says while there is an encouraging sign, there are challenges ahead.
6: First 10 days of the operation, 120 RBTs. Out of that, there's some concerning numbers. So we've had seven drink drivers, two of which were found together riding in Rockhampton. As of this morning, there's been 22 injury crashes across Queensland.
1: More than 100 illegal e-bikes and scooters have been seized in the 10 days since the rules were in effect. Overseas, the British government is set to include religious education in the new national curriculum after the content was previously decided at a local level. Key stakeholders reached a rare consensus on the issue, resulting in all schools having to teach the content of the curriculum while being free to expand on it. The government's intention is to improve social cohesion by ensuring all children are taught RE. The biggest challenge is to find sufficient qualified teachers. The European Commission has criticised Pakistan for not protecting underage girls and religious minorities. The EU recently passed a resolution calling out Pakistan for failing to prevent abductions, forced conversions to Islam, and Muslim marriages of Christian girls. Courts have refused to listen to the underage girls and ordered them to stay with their Muslim husbands who abducted them. In sport, Jannik Sinner has won his second Wimbledon crown in as many years, the Italian beating Alexander Zverev in four sets. That's the latest Vision National News. I'm Jaden James.
7: Knowing about the Holy Spirit is one thing. Experiencing his presence and power in your daily life is something else entirely. Hi, I'm Clayton Bjellin, and today on Insight for Living, Chuck Swindoll brings this rich three-day study to a close by unpacking the remarkable benefits that belong to every believer, benefits that speak directly to the struggles, fears, and uncertainties that you face right now. If you've been running on empty or wondering whether God is really at work in your circumstances, today's message from Chuck will prove otherwise. Chuck titled his message, Getting Reacquainted with the Spirit of Power.

When I did my study, I came up with about 30 to 35 things the Spirit of God does. You'll be happy to know we won't go through all 30 to 35 of them. But I'm going to spot maybe three, four of them that are important enough to underscore. Titus chapter 3. One of the four that I want to mention is the Spirit regenerates. He regenerates. Verse 5. He saved us. This is a he referring to God the Father. God our Savior saved us, verse 5, not on the basis of deeds which we have done in righteousness, but according to his mercy, by the washing of, there's our word, regeneration and renewing by the Holy Spirit. What does that mean? It means when you and I were converted to Christ, new life was given to us. Now back to 1 Corinthians. Here we are, verse 12 of chapter 12. You'll see the second of the four we're going to point out that the Spirit does. 1 Corinthians 12, verse 12, even as the body is one and yet has many members, and all the members of the body, though they are many, are one, so also is the body of Christ. The universal family of God is called in Scripture the body of Christ. Now, where's the Spirit at work in this? Look at verse 13. For by one Spirit, we were all baptized into one body. Whether Jews or Greeks, slaves or free, we were all made to drink of one Spirit. This occurred at salvation. The work of the Spirit is to identify us with the body of Christ and with Christ himself. He baptizes us. You've gone to Corinthians, go a little further to Ephesians chapter 1. Here we read, he seals us. Ephesians 1, verse 13, referring to Christ, in him you also, after listening to the message of truth, the gospel of your salvation, having also believed, you were sealed in him, in whom? In Christ, with the Holy Spirit of promise. He permanently secured our salvation when we came to know Jesus. We have the Spirit of God to thank for securing us in our salvation. There's another right here in Ephesians, and that's chapter 4, verse 30. Turn ahead to 4:30. Do not grieve the Holy Spirit of God, by whom you were sealed for the day of redemption. Another reference to this personal or permanent securing work of the Holy Spirit. Here we are, hearing the truth. We believe it. We become aware of the gospel. We trust in the Lord Jesus Christ. Watch closely. You were sealed for the day of redemption. So the Spirit of God seals us. What does that mean? That means we're his forever. A seal is a seal. A divine seal is a permanent seal. You have any idea how many people live their lives never sure of their salvation, praying that they will not lose what God has given them, or praying that they will not sin so badly that they will wake up one day and they'll be lost again? I have a great question for those who think like that. How bad is too bad that you have moved from saved to lost? No one can ever answer that, because there is no such thing as the loss of salvation. Salvation is a gift, and God doesn't take his gift back. We receive the gift, and as a result, we are born again, and we can never be unborn. Our children were born into our family. They have our nature. They have our blood. They even have our temperaments in many ways, because they're in the family. They'll never be not a part of our family, same as it is because of the Spirit of God who seals us. And now, one more great, John chapter 16, verse 13. When he, referring to the Spirit of truth comes, he will guide you into all the truth. He will not speak on his own initiative, but whatever he hears, he will speak and will disclose to you what is to come. So there is the illuminating work of the Spirit. We have four of them now. Four. He regenerates, he baptizes or re-identifies us with Christ, he seals us, and he now, according to this verse, illumines us. See what it says? He guides you into all truth. Let me give you three words that you need to remember. Revelation,
inspiration, illumination. Revelation has to do with God giving His Word. God no longer reveals divine truth. It's contained within the covers of this book. He reveals His truth. Inspiration. That has to do with the writing, the recording of the truth that God has revealed. That ceased. Now, we may be inspired to write songs or inspired to write poetry or inspired to write certain notes of encouragement. That's a different kind of inspiration. This inspiration has the word miracle connected to it. Theopneustos is the word. It means God breathing His Word into human beings. And a select number of people took a stylus in their hand, and without error, they wrote the original manuscript of Scripture. That's called inspiration. That ceased. But illumination goes on to this very moment. Isn't that a great idea? Isn't that a great thought? You are now able to be illumined by what has been

style and font and color and size text of the Bible, we tend to take it for granted. But you go to a country that doesn't have a Bible. Oh, let me tell you, they'd love you to tear one page out and leave it with them. Why? Because it is like no other writing. It is the revealed, inspired, written word of God that will illumine them for life. Let me ask you to guard against feeling that you have reached the ultimate now in your Christian growth. Just in case you're tempted to think like that. Wait, just sit there. Just stay right there, okay? Just listen closely. You are in a good place. You are in a place where God's word is being taught, where there is worship, meaningful worship, where there is integrity, where there is growth, where there is a momentum, where there are signs of spiritual life. There's excitement, there's enthusiasm. I mean, it's like magnetic to be a part of what God is doing here in this wonderful place. But it's easy to think because of that, all right, we've reached the pinnacle. I mean, it just won't get any better than this. I mean, this is the best. When you say that, you forget the work of the Spirit is to continue to make your life even better and better. I didn't say easier. I said better. He is able to take this year and turn next year into one that can hardly be compared as you grow spiritually, as you learn to handle difficulties and endure tests. He's always able to improve on what once was. That's my point. And how we thank him for that. We thought last year was good, but look at what this year has held. It's magnificent. Now, why should we care about this? Some of you are thinking, look, this isn't a seminary. Why in the world would you take our time to tell us these things? A couple of very important reasons. And by the way, when I preach, when you have teaching at this church, regardless of who may be the teacher, it is always for a purpose. And it never has anything to do with the teacher. It is always for your benefit. And the benefit of this is when you know truths like this, it gives you an edge in the world in which we live. It gives you an edge not only to survive, but to thrive. You're guarded against the teaching of the cults. You are instructed in truth so that you are equipped to handle whatever comes to you, whatever impacts you. An understanding of the Spirit, as we're going to see, brings us enormous amount of comfort. And that's my second point. We're all only human, and we need an advocate. Because we fall, we fail, we blow it. And the good news is that the Spirit of God is our advocate. We're in John, so go back to chapter 14 and look at verse 16. John 14, 16. I will ask the Father, says Jesus, and he, that's the Father, will give you, that would be the disciples, another, here's our word, translated here, helper. The New International Version translates it counselor. In this New American Standard Bible, we read helper. It's from two Greek words. One means alongside, and the other means to call. Put them together. I will call one alongside for the purpose of helping you. I found this interesting that parakletos always has reference to helping someone in need or in trouble. Well, that's the story of our lives, isn't it? We have spent our days dealing with struggles and troubles and trials. The good news is the Spirit of God comes alongside him. And so as you learn of the Spirit, you learn about the one who has been given you as a helper. Now, the significance of the Holy Spirit cannot be overemphasized. And I've left you a place here in your outline for you to fill in three of these, and we'll sort of click through them before we're through today, and hopefully they'll make a difference. First of all, his permanent presence within us. His permanent presence within us. The word permanent is significant. In fact, if you will look at John's Gospel, verse 16 and 17 of chapter 14, in fact, it is in verse 17, the Spirit of truth whom the world cannot receive because it does not see him or know him, but you know him because he abides with you.

0: with you. Please notice the word with, and will be in you. This is a marvelous promise. Now, it may not seem that significant to you, but to the people to whom it was spoken, it was incredibly important. Because the context of John 14 is a Savior who is about to leave the presence of his disciples. He's been with them continually, faithfully, daily, for three and a half years. He's now reached the Last Supper. This is a part of the upper room teaching on that Last Supper. And he has already told them he's going to be leaving them. Well, that suddenly an anchor was thrown in their minds, and that's all they could think about. He's going to go away. He's going to leave us. What are we going to do when he's gone? I remember when my orders were cut to go to Okinawa. Cynthia and I were living in San Francisco, and before I picked her up from work that evening, I had gotten the mail, and there was a large, very officious-looking brown envelope marked confidential, military orders. And I thought, wonder why they're sending me this. They promised I'd get to be here the rest of my tour of duty. Veterans are smiling right now. I opened the envelope, and I pulled it out, and it was a speed letter from the Commandant of the Marine Corps saying, your orders are you will be going to the island of Okinawa where your MOS is needed, and no reason to go and all that. The point is the word going, and suddenly, look, out fell an anchor. I couldn't read anything else. I'm going to be going. And I'm thinking, surely that's not what it says. So I've got it, and I read it again. And I read it this way, and then I read it this way. And about that time, Cynthia walked out and got sat down in the car, and my being tactful husband that I am, I said, I'm going to Okinawa. Well, now, all of a sudden, out goes an anchor in her mind, and both of us sit there with tears. Not able to read anything else. We never thought about the future. We didn't go beyond the word going. You're going. We didn't even think about the benefit of my spending time there and how it would transform my whole life. It was going. That was the hard part. And that's what's got them stuck. And they're thinking, he's gone. Who are we going to turn to when all hell breaks loose, when persecution really gets to impacting our lives? What about our families? What about our lives? So now he says to them, I'm going to send one who is going to be with you forever. Now this makes a lot of sense, doesn't it? The permanent presence of the Holy Spirit. He will be with you. He will be your advocate. He will be your helper. He will be your counselor. He will be your guide. He will be your shield. He will be your protector. He will be your identity. He will be your reason for going on. All of us are facing tough time these days. The good news is it has not impacted the Holy Spirit whatsoever. He is at work. He is using whatever it is we're going through, and this permanent presence of the Spirit of God is ours to claim. How grateful we are that he is permanently among us and within us. And you don't have to pray that he will stay in you. You don't have to pray that he won't leave you because you have gone so far away from God. It is not a temporary presence, it is a permanent one. And now, you're in John, so look at Acts chapter 1. We would add to that benefit of his permanent presence the supernatural enablement of the Spirit. This is a wonderful part of his presence. The supernatural enablement of the Spirit among us. You don't know the times or the epochs, verse 7, chapter 1 tells us, but it does say you will receive power. You will receive a dynamic. I call it an enablement. A divine enablement. The Spirit of God comes upon you. You will be empowered is another way of putting it. You can put that in the margin. You will be empowered when the Holy Spirit has come. And that's exactly what happens to these apostles. Before, they are fearful, they are hesitant, they are reluctant. And after the Spirit of God comes upon them and transforms them, they are bold and they are decisive, and they are courageous, and they are willing to withstand all kinds of persecution, hardship, and difficulty Why? Because they have the spirit of power within them. Magnificent promise. You will receive that power. F.F. Bruce writes this. They would be clothed with heavenly power, that power by which in the event their mighty works were accomplished and their preaching made effective. As Jesus himself had been anointed at his baptism with the Holy Spirit and power, so his followers were now to be similarly anointed and enabled to carry out his work. How do I do what I do? It's the work of the Spirit. How do you do what you do? It's the work of the Spirit. How do you stand fast? When the bottom of your life drops out, it's the presence of the Spirit. The enablement of the Spirit keeps us going, holds us close. There's one more I'll mention, and we'll call a halt to this. The divine will for us, he reveals that. He makes that known to us. In fact, verse 8 says, you will be my witnesses to the remotest part of the earth. And there you have it. His will is that we share the message of the Savior from here on out. What a great place to stop that is. Are you doing that? Spirit of God is at work to move you into action and to take you to places where that message is needed and you can share that message. Now, let me warn you about something. In this place where truth is taught and where we enjoy such blessings as a local church, it is easy to think we've just about got the very best there is. And that's easy for it to happen in your mind. You know, I have reached a place where it is the ultimate. It just won't ever get any better. And let me guard you against that. That leads to a complacency and a pride that is devastating. Always remember that when the work of the Spirit is alive and at work, it always has an effect on us that is better and better. This next year can be far greater than this last year simply because of the work of the Spirit. He can take what looks like the very best and turn it into something even better. That's what our prayer is. I thought of this when I was reading in a book called Leadership Jazz. Great little book on leadership by Max Dupree. Listen to this true story. A German machine tool company once developed a very fine bit for drilling holes in steel. The tiny bit could bore a hole about the size of a human hair. This seemed like a tremendously valuable innovation. So the Germans sent samples off to Russia, United States, and Japan, suggesting that this bit was the ultimate in machine technology. The ultimate. From the Russians, they heard nothing. From the Americans came a quick response inquiring as to the price of the bits, available discounts, and the possibility of a licensing agreement. After some delay, there was the predictable, polite response from the Japanese, complimenting the Germans on their wonderful achievement, but with a postscript noting that the Germans' bit was enclosed with a slight alteration. Excitedly, the German engineers opened the package and carefully examined their bit that had been returned to them, and to their amazement discovered the Japanese had bored a neat hole through it. About the time you'd think you got it all cornered and all wrapped up, along comes a wonderful surprise that only the Spirit of God can bring, and that is a breakthrough in areas of your life that have not yet been invaded, the presence of God. My prayer for you is that you'll not miss that. Bow with me, will you please? Right where you're sitting, just sit quietly. Are you absolutely certain, absolutely certain, that the Lord Jesus Christ is your Savior? There's not a doubt in your mind that if you were to die this night, that you'd be in the presence of God in His heaven. If your response is, Chuck, I'm not sure of that, then the fact is, quite likely you haven't been regenerated, reborn. This is your moment. The Spirit of God is at work. He will take the truth you have heard, which is the truth that Christ died for your sins and was buried to prove he died and then was raised victoriously from the dead to prove that he was victorious over sin. That sin that has captured you all your life to this moment can be removed and relieved, forgiven, thank God, by your trusting in Jesus. Father, I thank you today for helping us stop playing church. Thank you for helping us see the value of great theology, the important role it plays as we are equipped to take on the world that has lost its way. Give us not only discernment, our Father, to see through the pizzazz and the fog of the stuff around us, but also the courage to stand against what we have no business agreeing with. Give us that enablement, our Father, to grasp the truth and then take that truth to those who've never heard it. Excite us with that possibility.
1: The Holy Spirit isn't a distant doctrine. He's our permanent companion, our supernatural enablement, and our daily guide. He was there at our conversion, he sealed us for eternity, and he's at work in you right now, perhaps even empowering you to do what you've never imagined possible. Isn't that incredible? That's the magnificent reality Chuck Swindoll has unpacked for us today on Insight for Living. He titled his message, Getting Reacquainted with the Spirit of Power. 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And now, for the first time ever, those beloved characters leap from the speakers onto the page. 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

more than anything. I actually recorded this song a couple of years ago. It was written for a woman who was battling cancer. This was her story, her song, her anthem. Fast forward a couple of years, it would become my story, my song, my anthem. God knew then what I didn't, and that was that I would be facing my own cancer battle. I was diagnosed with thyroid cancer, and though I am so grateful that now today I can say I am cancer-free, I learned in the midst of that struggle, in the midst of uncertainty, in the midst of not knowing what the outcome would be, that I can fully put my faith and trust in Jesus, not because of what he can do for me, but because of who he is. And I want Jesus more than anything.

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1: You know something? The world can be a scary place. We all travel through times when fear eats away inside. And it's right in the middle of those times that we need to know what to do. Hi, I'm Bernie Diamond and welcome to the program today as we kick off a new series of messages called Don't Be Afraid. And do stick with me because very soon I'll be telling you about my latest life application book. It's called Walking with the Spirit and I'd love to send you a free copy to help you live the amazing life that God always intended. I don't know about you, but as I look around, it seems to me that the world can be a scary place. Take spiders and snakes, for instance. Depending on where you live in the world, they're dangerous or they're not. Here in Australia, we are seriously overrepresented in the top 10 list of the world's most venomous creatures. So growing up as a child, I had a good reason to be afraid of them. And still today, the idea of a spider crawling into my bed, well, it's one of the scariest thoughts that I can come up with. Let me tell you a funny story. One of the most venomous snakes on the planet is called the Death Adder. Good name, huh? When I was training to be an officer in the army, we had not only Australian students, but New Zealand students. And if you know anything about New Zealand, you'll know they don't have venomous snakes at all. And we were training and we were doing a grenade practice. So we were down in the bunker and one of the New Zealanders went up out of the bunker to throw his grenade. And while he did, we found a dead death adder. So he put it down right where he had to sit down. So when he sat down, when he came back, he saw it. And I tell you, it was so funny. His legs were going before his backside was up off the seat running out of the bunker. Terrible stuff, isn't it? But there we go. We can laugh, but the world can be a scary place, especially with friends like me. That was a long time ago, I have to say. I was young and stupid then. So this week, we're starting a new series on the program. It's called Do Not Be Afraid. There's a reason for that. There are lots of people in this world who spend much of their lives living in fear. Sometimes it's because they're living in a war zone. I mean, there are plenty of people today listening who know that only too well. There are people in the Democratic Republic of Congo, for instance, and there are parts there where there's war raging right now. There are some people sitting in their homes listening to this program today, wondering whether or not they're going to see tomorrow or next week or next year. Other times, life-threatening things happen. You have a health scare. The morning I sat down to prepare this message was the morning of the funeral of a good friend of mine. He was just a few years older than me, and he died suddenly of a heart attack. It's easy to be afraid of things, and when we're afraid, it rocks our confidence. And yet other people, they just kind of live life with a real sense of dread, always something there for us to dread, always something lurking out there that we can be afraid of. For me, honestly, if I allowed it, I could be afraid of quite a few things. There are a few things in my life right now that could cause me fear. I mean, this ministry that I'm involved in, Christianity Works, it's a global media ministry. We're just a small team of people, and we don't know where the funding is going to come from to do all that we have to do over this next year. We just don't. So you either live in fear or you live in faith. If God doesn't provide that funding, we'll fall flat on our faces. That's the stark reality. And that's the thing. It doesn't matter who we are or where we live. We can live in fear. And that fear can rob us of life itself. And yet time and time and time again, you read God's word, and these are the words from God that he speaks to his people. He says, "Do not be afraid." And he utters them invariably right at the time when the people he's talking with have every reason to be afraid. The people and the circumstances that are confronting them, conspiring against them, you know, we experience fear too. And yet God wades in and says, "Do not be afraid." Now, if God doesn't want me to be afraid when I have every reason to be afraid, you know something? I want to have a piece of his brand of confidence, don't you think? I mean, think about it. What's the point of God saying, "Do not be afraid," when we have no reason to fear? It's right in the middle of fear that we need his brand of confidence. I definitely want that. How about you? Well, how can we have that confidence? That's a good question. That's what today's program's about. That's what this whole week is about. It's about discovering right in the middle of where we live, right in the middle of all the stuff that goes on in our lives, how not to be afraid. So I invite you to come on a journey with me this week. And we're going to start that journey with an account of a time when God's chosen people, Israel, were very afraid. They had every reason to be afraid. They'd been living in the promised land for several hundred years, and then all of a sudden, because they were struggling with God, they were worshipping idols and other gods, eventually God lost his patience. And in 586 BC, the Babylonians, the world power at the time, the dominant power, invaded Jerusalem. They destroyed the place. They destroyed the temple, the place where God's presence dwelt, and they took God's people back into slavery to Babylon. Now, talk about a crisis of confidence. Think about it. God makes all these promises to Abraham and to Isaac and to Jacob. And then when Israel are enslaved in Egypt, he sends them Moses and he does amazing miracles, the whole Red Sea thing, the Exodus through the desert for 40 years, everything, and got them finally to the land that God had promised to Abraham centuries before. And once they got into the promised land under the leadership of Joshua, they fought battle after battle against nation after nation that was bigger and stronger than Israel. And yet God was with his chosen people, and they took the land that God had promised to them. And now all of a sudden, Babylon wins. God's own temple's destroyed. Where's God? What happened? Is the king of Babylon stronger than our God? Are the Babylonian gods stronger than our God? The Israelites had a loss of confidence. And when we lose confidence, we get afraid. It's a big deal. I mean, you look at shareholder confidence, consumer confidence. That feeling when you go to sleep at night, having that falling sensation. You know, you wake up in a panic and you're grabbing onto the bed. Confidence is being able to trust the earth beneath our feet. And people trust the stock market. They trust the plane they're flying in. They trust their governments. They trust whatever. And then it's like things get pulled out from under your feet. And you lose confidence and panic and fear set in. Because we're no longer safe. We're no longer able to trust what we've always trusted. That's where Israel was. They had a complete loss of confidence in their God. He was punishing them, but they didn't see it that way. It's like they were flying along in a plane at 32,000 feet above the ground, and all of a sudden, all the engines got switched off. Panic and fear. And fair enough, too. So what does God say to them in the middle of their fear and panic? In Isaiah chapter 41, verse 10, "Do not fear, for I am with you. Do not be afraid, for I am your God. I will strengthen you, I will help you, I will uphold you with my victorious right hand." I often wonder, how can he say that? How can God bowl up to us in the middle of our fear and circumstances where it's logical and reasonable and human for us to be afraid and say, "Do not be afraid"? How can he do that? Well, that's what we're going to be looking at over the rest of this week on the program. We're going to take a look at fear, well, from a different perspective. Life's messy, have you noticed? And when the stuff we're going through threatens to derail us altogether, well, what we desperately need is a helping hand. That's why I'd so love to send you a free copy of my latest book, Walking with the Spirit. Because God's Word, man, it's alive and active. 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Thank you so much for joining me. I'm Bernie Diamond. Catch you again, same time tomorrow, with a different perspective.
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6: Psalm 3 and verse 4. I cried to the Lord with my voice, and he heard me from his holy hill. Selah. The Word for Today is the fourth in our series on your quiet time. Now, sometimes Jesus rose early in the morning to pray. At other times, he prayed all night long. So your quiet time can be morning, evening, whatever time works best for you. You're not punching a time clock where God pays you. Accordingly, he's inviting you to spend time with him. David said in Psalm 3 verse 4, I cried to the Lord with my voice, and he heard me from his holy hill, Selah. Throughout the Psalms, this little word Selah occurs 71 different times. It means to pause and think. There's no specific length of time attached to the pause. Instead, it seems left up to the individual. Selah. It's a call to rest and reflect, to be still and to breathe deeply, to settle into the moment and remain for a while. The Selah thought appears to be at the center of quiet time with the Lord. When the Lord says Selah, he's saying, stop doing and sit at my feet. Just belong to me. What an invitation. It's everything you've longed for and everything you need. Believe it or not, people who often have the hardest time doing it are involved in ministry. Like Martha, they excel when it comes to serving. And the danger is that by doing lots of things for the Lord, we feel like that excuses us from sitting at his feet and spending time with him as Mary did. If you've been remiss, negligent, or inconsistent in this, re-establish your quiet time with the Lord and refuse to let anything keep you from it. Your quiet time, part four. That's the word for today.
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2: Coming up are steps towards healing and wholeness after experiencing the impact of trauma. That's on today's Focus on the Family. Stay with us.
3: We know in the human life that there is going to be hurt. None of us will be outside of that. There will be. It's what we do with that. And it's an opportunity to see that God really is not only walking beside us, but God is with us. And so my encouragement when there's been hurt, part of the hope of it, is understanding God's presence in your life. And there's an element of faith here. You're going to need to walk forward believing by faith that God's word is true. He is with me. And there is a redemption side. There's a side where I grow stronger. There's a side that I feel like God is using me now. There's no pain is wasted.
4: That's Dr. Gregory Jantz, and he's our guest today on Focus on the Family with Jim Daly. Thanks for joining us. I'm John Fuller.
5: John, trauma affects so many people, and sometimes we don't even know it, but research shows an estimated 70% of adults in the United States have experienced a traumatic event. It might be divorce, maybe abuse of some sort, maybe a global pandemic. I don't think anybody got away from that one. So we all have experienced in the last few years traumatic events. Even through the heavy things, though, that we deal with, God is with us. Sometimes even as Christians, that's hard to believe. You know, Lord, if you're really there, how come I'm going through this? And today we want to talk about Isaiah 41:10, kind of expand on that thought that God says to us, "Fear not, for I am with you. Be not dismayed, for I am your God. I will strengthen you. I will help you. I will uphold you with my righteous right hand." Man, that's a promise. And the question is, do we believe it, even when the chips are down? And, man, I find those words very encouraging. Mm-hmm. And I'm looking forward to talking to one of our favorite guests,
4: indeed,
5: Dr. Greg Jantz.
4: Yeah, and he's the founder of the Center, A Place of Hope, in Edmonds, Washington. It's a renowned treatment center for depression. He's also the author of a number of books, and we'll be talking about one that is full of great insights and encouragement. It's called Triumph Over Trauma, Find Healing and Wholeness from Past Pain.
5: Well, Dr. Greg, it's great to have you back.
3: It is very good to be here, and what a topic that we have.
5: Oh, yeah, this is an important one. Mm-hmm. You know, Focus, we track the response that we're getting by subject matter.
3: Right.
5: So typically, depression, anxiety, marital strife, financial strife, sexual issues in marriage all kind of tend to be at the top of the list. What are you seeing with your work?
3: What we're seeing now, and we have folks who are seeking help from all over, used to be a year ago anxiety, something related to anxiety. And now the word really is people are calling up and they're saying, "I've been traumatized," or "I have so much trauma in my life," or "I am so easily triggered by everything going on in the world, I feel overwhelmed."
5: Yeah.
3: That's what we're seeing.
5: Greg, let me play the opposite side of that. I mean,
3: yes.
5: Some of us, I think, you know, not to always be gender specific, but a lot of men are like, "Yeah, whatever, pick yourself up and go."
3: Sure.
5: I mean, we talk about trauma and we're going, "Ugh, another trauma victim." But it is true. I mean, trauma impacts us. And describe for us that phenomena about kind of those that feel trauma and those that maybe, you know, have some kind of super shield and they seemingly are above it all. And then
3: right.
5: What are some of the definitions of trauma, if I could pack that all in?
3: Well, let's talk about it. So trauma is something probably shocking has happened. Maybe it's happened more than once. And it's really robbed you of any sense of safety. You don't feel emotionally safe, probably don't feel physically safe. And when we don't feel safe emotionally, we start to do things that sometimes are really self-destructive. And I really want to honor and respect, because I know there's those listening, trauma, just hearing that word can be a trigger, because you've been so hurt, and the hurt can go so deep. You know, it affects our whole being. And so just to talk about it or even hear the word trauma can be unsettling.
5: Yeah, and the field of psychology has specific and detailed clinical definitions of trauma. We're not going to be able to get into that today. So I want our listeners to be aware that there's a whole lot of differing definitions of this term. But give us, the lay people, that definition of trauma.
3: We might have had some significant loss. We lost a loved one, could have been through an accident, could have been some tragedy that happened. You lost a loved one. It could be that for years you were on the receiving end of emotional abuse, mm-hmm. and it was repeated trauma. And today you feel like, I don't matter. I don't have any value. Maybe you even feel like there's no way God could love me. I've been so hurt and traumatized.
5: You have a story in the book about Daryl, and I think
3: yes.
5: what this points to is that idea of how trauma brings about hopelessness.
3: Right.
5: And, I mean, that's something for me, even as an orphan kid, I never felt hopeless. I always felt like,
3: yes.
5: hey, there's tomorrow. I remember being 5 years old when my parents divorced, and it was like, boy, they don't do this very well. I really didn't right. own it, and right. I just count that as God's grace.
3: There's God's grace. Sometimes there's a shield upon us that we're able to weather repeated traumas.
5: So talk about Daryl. What was sure. Daryl's situation?
3: Okay, Daryl. Daryl was a young man, I believe, sixth grade. His parents took him to a flight show, and he was intrigued by these biplanes from, I think it was World War I. And Daryl was so excited about flying. And one of the things that happened was he got his license. I think he was 18, owned his own plane. He's 25.
5: Wow.
3: But then he's with his best friend, and he crashes the plane. And the plane is on fire. And they get him out, but his friend is lost. Hmm. For so long in Daryl's life, that trauma caused him to, well, reject God, the trauma. He felt responsible for his friend's
5: sure.
3: death. So sometimes when we've had trauma, we may feel responsible for what happened. So in this case, trauma was carried for a very long time. He stayed away from the love of his life, which was flying, until much later. But he had to come to a point where he realized forgiveness. He had to forgive himself. And truly, it was a mechanical failure. It was nothing he had done.
5: Right.
3: But still feeling that responsibility.
5: You know, that's got to be difficult as a therapist.
3: Right.
5: And you're with somebody, and rationally, you're saying it's a mechanical failure. Why are you owning this?
3: And
5: you can say
3: yes.
5: that, but it doesn't compute for him.
3: Right.
5: He still can't get out of the guilt of...
3: Well, because we get into the what if only. If I had only not taken him. If I had only... And you get into self-blame. And then you blame yourself for everything that happens in life. And so we start to become a victim.
5: Right. And so in that regard, Daryl is an example, but many people, generally, what does healing look like generally?
3: Okay. Well, it means I really have to look at the truth of what happened. We have coping mechanisms. Maybe for a while I turned to alcohol, or I turned to secret eating, or I just isolated. I felt I couldn't trust people anymore, and I start to do self-destructive behaviors. Well, there comes a point that I have to look at this and go, what I'm doing now is not working. And I honestly have to say my life is miserable. This is not working. And so a healing point will be acknowledging the truth. Okay, this happened, and I'm no longer going to do self-destructive behaviors. I am going to find a way to walk through this. I think that can feel overwhelming.
5: Mm-hmm.
3: For the person who's been a victim of sexual abuse and significant trauma, for the person that has been through the unspeakable abuse, to think about, how do I really face this? And trauma ignored creates more trauma later.
5: Yeah.
3: It's always worth walking through it.
5: Part of it, it's a fog.
3: Yes.
5: You don't necessarily connect your today's actions to yesterday's hurt and pain.
3: Right.
5: The reason you react to something today. What are some of the truths about trauma?
3: Okay. There's some significant truths about trauma. Time will not heal it.
5: Boy, that's how many parents say that
3: right.
5: to their kids? Well,
3: yeah.
5: time will heal But your loss of a boyfriend or whatever it might be.
3: Trauma undealt with will create more trauma because we will go on a course of self-destruction. We are going to carry this trauma wherever we go. We're going to carry it into relationships. So the truth is trauma can affect intimacy in my relationships. Trauma can affect my ability to trust other people. And here's a big one. Trauma can affect my ability to feel that God loves me.
5: Yeah.
3: And that I actually have value in God's eyes. So think of it this way. Trauma distorts reality, and it can take us down a really destructive path. And I'm just saying today, because of working with thousands of folks through the years, you don't have to move on that path of being a victim. You do have to walk through this. Sometimes we need help walking through it.
5: Yeah.
3: And there is a healing that happens, I'm going to say, really from the Lord's, from God's intervention, from the Holy Spirit. There is a spiritual healing that can happen for us.
5: You know, Greg, I haven't said it quite this way, but when you looked at the predictability of being able to find your way out of being traumatized,
3: yes.
5: Doesn't that point to Creator, that He created us in His image? He gave us the brain, and there's ways that you can study this as a scientist, like in psychology, especially with the undergirding of being a Christian, and you can help these people out of their darkness.
3: I can tell you, I know that we have a psalm that tells us that He heals the brokenhearted and He mends their wounds.

0: speak to that dynamic of the person that just, okay, here we go, let's go.
1: Well, and we need to keep that get up and go, because also there is, the Lord's going to be with me as I walk through this. I am going to walk through it. But I need to understand this did have effects on my life. I may not see all those effects, but it did affect me. And we've got to be willing to look at that. There's something called post-traumatic stress disorder.
0: Right.
1: And
0: the military deals with this all the time.
1: Yes, and something terrible happened in your life. You had a significant loss or there was abuse. And you did. You just kept going. But later on in life, suddenly you notice I'm having flashbacks. I'm dreaming about this. I'm feeling anxious all the time. I'm wanting to escape through excessive drinking or some escape.
0: Yeah. No, I mean, that's so true. And in that regard, when you look at the lack of emotion, perhaps, you know,
1: yes,
0: that can become another difficult thing in marriage, because a person that does feel that kind of get up and go, you can begin to wall off emotions, and so, that's dangerous too.
1: Yes, I can cut off emotions, which can affect my ability to be intimate and close with another person. I could have a deeper relationship, but I am going, see, we build this self-protection. We do build a wall, and that's just for survival. Psychology has a term called dissociation.
0: Right.
1: So I dissociate. I disconnect from the reality just so I can function.
0: Right. And that's a protective mechanism, probably.
1: It is.
0: But we can't stay engaged forever.
1: Forever.
0: Yeah.
1: Correct.
0: You felt, I believe it was connected to your work all those 40 years ago.
1: Yes.
0: As we celebrate your center's birthday.
1: Yes.
0: But there was a point where you experienced depression over, I think, running this thing, right? Was that the connection?
1: I do have a personal story, and I know what it's like to walk through traumatic events. And I was a young person, so excited about my work, felt like God called me to do this. But I made some helping mistakes. I said yes to helping all the time.
2: Hmm.
1: You know, that's that 6 days a week of counseling, and you're so immersed in what you're doing. And after a while, I began to break down. I began to have some of the same symptoms of somebody I'm working with,
0: yeah, you know,
1: depression. And so there was a point where I really felt like I missed my calling. I've got to do something different. And I walked through some dark days. But I also know the other side. It was worth going through, because now the Lord used that painful experience. No, I had to redesign my life. I had to understand self-care and boundaries and taking care of marriage relationship and taking care of those relationships. I had to learn a lot. But I can tell you now I have greater empathy and understanding for others going through it.
0: Well, it's hard to say no.
1: It is.
0: Yeah.
1: And I had good intention.
0: Yeah, sure.
1: Really good intentions.
0: Right. But it's tough. Yeah. And, you know, no matter the vocation, it'll take everything you give it.
1: Yes.
0: It'll take your family.
1: Yes.
0: Let's get into a little bit of the brain chemistry. We get so wonkish in this. We throw around these, you know, these chemicals that help us or hurt us in our brain. Cortisol is one.
1: Yes.
0: What is cortisol? Why does it exist? And if we have too much or too little, what's going on?
1: So if you think about being stressed out for a period of time, maybe it's chronic stress. Your adrenal glands have been pumping a chemical called cortisol. And it's pumping and pumping. And eventually it makes its way to the brain. Now, we need a little bit of cortisol, but not a lot. And then it begins to affect those other chemicals. You've heard the word serotonin. Having healthy serotonin in our brain, which, by the way, is made in our gut, it travels from our gut through something called the vagus nerve, gets to our brain, and that serotonin has to do with sleep, has to do with mood. Serotonin too little, you're going to feel depressed. So serotonin, and then the other feel-good chemical, the way God made us, is dopamine. And dopamine actually is activated even when we exercise. Dopamine is necessary just to feel good.
0: Yeah.
1: Okay. Trauma disrupts brain chemistry. Trauma can actually, and repeated traumas can alter brain chemistry.
0: Yeah.
1: And so there is one other part of the brain, the amygdala, back here, and it controls emotion. And it will get overstimulated with trauma, and your moods may seem up and down, and you can't seem to regulate your mood. And then God made this prefrontal cortex right here in the

0: middle of my forehead. That's where I'm supposed to make good decisions. Trauma decreases blood flow to that part of the brain.
1: Huh.
0: And so you may have trouble making decisions. You may feel anxious all the time. Emotions may seem up and down. This is all because trauma can and does affect the brain.
1: In the book, you mention an example of Monica. I'm sure you've changed all these names, so we're not outing anybody if anybody's concerned. But Monica, the description there, how that brain trauma affected her everyday thinking. What went on with Monica?
0: Yes, with Monica, and not the real name.
1: Right, so, of course not.
0: But Monica had a significant abuse and loss in her early growing up. And she had a daughter, and she became hyper-vigilant to anything to do with her daughter. Anything. Like, is my daughter okay? If she couldn't text her and get an immediate response back. So she created a lot of anxiety that was really overprotective, even with an adult married daughter, still worried about her. And that was really back because of early trauma for the mother, for Monica. And so it can carry over to present-day relationships. We lose track of healthy boundaries. She became overly involved. If she didn't hear back from her, she had to get in the car and go find her. So that's the extent that this can carry you.
1: They call that now catastrophization or something, you know, that it's always catastrophe. When you look at external inputs with that and you look at the dark success of that on social media, cable news, it's like they have figured this out and they're tapping that constantly in our brain chemistry to be anxious because it keeps you engaged with what they're trying to pitch.
0: Is anxiety will keep you engaged in an endless news cycle.
1: Right.
0: Absolutely.
1: I mean, and the mechanism there, it is sophisticated.
0: Absolutely.
1: But that's what they're doing, right?
0: Yeah. And we have a new term in the psychology field called foreshortened future. So we have a generation of folks who have been traumatized. Two-thirds of kids will report being traumatized by their 16th birthday. Two-thirds. Okay, now remember, trauma can mean a lot of different things. So what's happening is they have a foreshortened future. What does that mean? I don't see a positive future.
1: Right.
0: We have a lot of apathy. We have a lot of depressed kids. We have their future doesn't look good to them. And so this is why we're seeing kids 16, 17 who are getting diagnosed early on with depression, anxiety. Even addiction is dropping to earlier ages.
1: Yeah, that's so sad. As Christian parents, let me just work in that parenting tactic. What is a way every day that we could help our children, especially our teens, kind of feel there's a future and talk about it positively? One thing Gene's been really good, because I come home loaded with information. I mean, I'm talking to everybody, people D.C., people at the state level. You know, I get home and I'm going, oh, you wouldn't believe what's going on in California. And then we go through it. And Gene was like quietly going, you know what? I don't know that that will be good dinner conversation with the boys. Because, you know, and it's a good reminder. And she's a good filter for me to say, let's talk about that quietly, just the two of us. But that's one example of what not to do, is to raise all these fears that we might have in front of our kids.
0: And we need to ask ourselves occasionally, what's the main thing that I'm talking about most of the time?
1: That's good.
0: Okay. And most of the time, am I talking about the negative? And believe me, there's lots of negative and a lot of it's true. So it's easy to go that way. But the other vantage point is, can I see how God's at work?
1: Right.
0: And every day, honestly, if we look, oh, God is at work. We're seeing it every day. And we need to keep a list of God's at work. And God's at work in our teenagers. Keep in relationship with them.
1: Definitely. Let me ask you, how does trauma negatively impact the soul and derail the dreams?
0: Oh, okay. Yeah. So trauma changes how I see myself. I'm no longer worthy. A word that could come to mind is I feel shame. I feel like I'm ruined. Trauma has made me defective. Trauma has put a black mark on my life, and I don't have a good future. I'm getting what I deserve. That's the kinds of things that are coming to mind. And so the damage to the soul is you don't see that God still loves you, and there's still a plan for you, and the plan for you is good. I can't explain why all this happened to you. I know trauma and the effects are real. I know the pain is real, but it doesn't define your future.
1: No, it's really, really good. I'm thinking of shame and the power of shame in our culture. It's inordinately over-empowered.
0: If we take what social media is doing to our youth, it doesn't make you feel any better about yourself. It keeps you off balance. And ultimately, it's not adding to your self-esteem or your self-worth. It's taking from you.
1: Mm.
0: And some of the things that are being pushed on you through social media are lies.
1: You know,
0: they're lies about you.
1: Yeah, when you look at John 10:10, you know, I always think of it in a physical context where that scripture says the thief comes, speaking of the evil one, the thief comes to steal, kill, and destroy.
0: Yes.
1: I'm always thinking of that in terms of physical things, you know, but emotionally, he's probably wreaking even greater havoc in that steal our joy, steal our contentment, steal our hope for the future.
0: If I don't have hope for the future, I don't have joy for the present.
1: Mm.
0: So well said.
1: Yeah. Right at the end here, Greg, let me ask you to give that person, this is really a difficult question,
0: yes.
1: I get that, because you don't have the context for what they're going through. But for the person listening or watching on YouTube who's going, oh, you guys are describing me. I'm in that traumatized position, and it was years ago, but I've never dealt with it.
0: Mm-hmm.
1: What are some things that they can do to break that cycle, to say, okay, I heard something on Focus on the Family today, I need to do something.
0: Yes.
1: What is it that they might do even before they call for help?
0: Well, one of the things, I would get a journal and some blank paper, and I would write down and just pause for 15 minutes and write out the effects of trauma in my life and just write for 15 minutes.
1: Wow.
0: Just, and then stop writing after 15 minutes because you could probably go on. But look at that and just write it out down because I want you to see the reality.
1: Mm-hmm.
0: And sometimes when we start writing, other things will come to our mind. And whatever you wrote down, the effects do not have to stay the same. Your future can change. And there is hope for you. Hope comes when we have a plan. So now you're writing it down. This is what it's done to me. And now probably I do need to reach out and take the next step.
1: Yeah. And obviously one of the great resources we have is Triumph Over Trauma, Find Healing and Wholeness from Past Pain. Greg, this has been so good. Can we come back next time? We'll keep going and talk more about the material in the book. And there's so much good stuff here. We're just scratching the surface.
0: It's precious time as we talk about this topic.
1: Let's do it.
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0: You, our listeners, say, I love it when the artists talk about their song. So I thought I'd take that a bit further. I'm Alida Robinson, and each Wednesday morning, I'll be musically speaking about our artists, their lives, their music, new release albums, interviews with the artists, and much more. 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
1: Key to the Christian life is commitment to Christ in a lifetime of growth. It's consistency.
2: Some people are wired more for resistance and distraction. But today, Pastor Greg Laurie points out discipleship requires some focused effort.
1: One person defined the Christian life as long obedience in the same direction. Because it's not enough to walk forward. You have to go forward spiritually.

0: the last time you were the newbie on the job? The new guy or girl just hired? If you were fortunate, you had someone come alongside you to show you the ropes. Because if you don't know anything, it's hard to do anything. Well, today on A New Beginning, Pastor Greg Laurie points out how we tutor new believers through a process called discipleship. It's a process of spiritual duplication where older believers give the younger an example to follow, a paradigm for success.
1: Okay, we're in our Timeless series, and I want you to turn to Matthew chapter 28, and the title of my message is Discipleship, the next step in following Jesus. Because it's not enough to walk forward, you have to go forward spiritually. The key to the Christian life is commitment to Christ and a lifetime of growth. It's consistency. One person defined the Christian life as long obedience in the same direction. So I've tried stand-up paddling. How many of you have ever done stand-up paddling? A few of you. And so I've tried, but I'm not very good at it. My wife immediately was great at it. She got on the board. She's paddling, catching waves, cutting across the wave. I'm still trying to just stand on it without falling. And I've noticed that if I have a little momentum, it helps me a little bit. So it comes down to this: stall and you fall. So if you stop, you're just going to fall over. So you have to keep moving, right? The same could be said of the Christian life. Stall and you fall. Keep growing as a believer. Being a Christian is more than just getting fire insurance. So that's pretty awesome. If all salvation was a promise that you will not go to hell, it would be worth getting saved for that alone. Is that right? But it's far more than that. It's a relationship with God that lasts a lifetime. And it's growing in this relationship with God as well. Not just following him as your friend or even just your savior, but as your Lord and your God. But some people don't seem to get this. They're still in what you might describe as a baby-like state. I love babies. They're so cute. I don't like to change their diapers, but everything else I like. And it's wonderful to watch them grow. Their first words, their first steps, everything they do is just adorable, isn't it? And I can think of my own children and think of my grandchildren now and all of those great moments in their life. The first time a baby, or really a little toddler now, is beginning to eat. They feed themselves. You know, you feed them at first, now they're beginning to feed themselves. I remember the first time I gave my son Jonathan ice cream. He was still a baby. It wasn't the right thing to do, but I did it. I didn't tell Kathy about it till later. But I can tell you this much. I took a little spoon, dipped it in some vanilla ice cream. I put it in his little baby mouth, and I'm telling you, he smiled. He loved it. Not a good idea to give a baby sugar and vanilla at that early age, but you know, this is the great moments when we watch our kids discover these things for the first time. But sometimes people never grow up. You can't stay a baby for your whole life. When I was a kid, there was a cartoon that was very popular. It was a character named Baby Huey. Do you remember Baby Huey? It was a big giant duck in a diaper that never grew up. Sadly, some Christians are like Baby Huey. They've known the Lord for years, but they've never had any spiritual maturity. In Hebrews 6, we read, let's stop going over the basics of Christianity again and again. Let's go on instead and become mature in our understanding. It's time to grow up. And this is the role of a pastor. We want to help you grow up. We want to help you mature. It's a role of a parent. By the way, parents, you need to be parents. Your child doesn't need you to be their best friend. They need you to be their mother and their father, right? That's very important. You have to tell them what's right. You have to tell them what's wrong. You have to warn them. You have to correct them. And they don't like it. They'll fight you. They'll resist you. They'll resent you. And one day, they'll thank you. And then they'll have their kids, and you will see your revenge. Because it'll happen to them, right? But that's my job as a parent, and that's our job as older believers, is to find younger believers and help them to grow and mature. You know, I've noticed that a lot of couples today aren't having children. Instead, they're having dogs. And they think of dogs as their children. I mean, it's just getting weird, okay? Listen, let me just say this at the outset. I'm a dog lover. I like dogs. I've had many dogs over the years. I don't have one at this moment, but I love dogs. But I don't worship dogs. And I think for some people, it's almost become a little strange. They take their dogs to the restaurant. They have their dogs at the table. They feed their dogs from the table. They take their dogs on the airplane. They push their dogs in strollers. I saw someone pushing a cat in a stroller the other day. I'm not making any of this up. It's just getting out of control. They build their life around the dog. I was inviting someone to church the other day. Why don't you come up to church sometime? We'd like to, but we can't leave the dog alone. Oh, really? Is it your dog or is it your God? I don't know. But maybe you need to get your priorities in order. You know, I saw a mom in the park and her dog was loose and she had her child on a leash. And I asked the child, what do you think about this? And the child bit me. Okay, so... And then cats, don't get me started on cats, you know. You know, I'm not a cat lover. I had a friend say to me, you know, cats always land on their feet. I said, not the way I throw them. They don't. Okay, enough on that. One last word about cats. I'm done. Ever heard of the famous designer Karl Lagerfeld? He died recently. He left millions of dollars of his fortune to his cat, Choupette. I think I'm pronouncing it properly. This, you know, get a grip. We need to put as much energy into helping a new believer grow that we put into our dogs or our cats.
0: Thanks for joining us for A New Beginning with Pastor Greg Laurie, Senior Pastor of Harvest Christian Fellowship in Riverside, California. Today, Pastor Greg is helping us understand what discipleship is all about in a message from his series called Timeless.
1: So let me tell you some things now that new believers need. And I'm addressing these remarks to two groups of people. Number one, to new believers. But I'm also addressing my remarks to older believers because this is what you need to do for younger believers. And I found a great little outline in a book called The Lost Art of Disciple Making by Leroy Imes. I recommend that book to you, by the way. But he had some great points, so I'm using some of his points. He pointed out, number one, the new believer needs acceptance. They need acceptance. When someone comes to Christ, they need to know that they're accepted by God. So let me say this to you. If you're a new believer, you are accepted by God. He loves you. He accepts you. In fact, the Bible even says you've been made acceptable in the beloved. There's nothing you need to do to earn God's favor. You have it already. And there's nothing you need to do to earn his love. You have that as well. But we need to say to new believers, we accept you. We welcome you. Because you know what? New Christians have a lot of rough edges. They haven't learned the new Christian vocabulary yet. In fact, they might have a few words left over from their old vocabulary that will pop up now and then. Be patient with them. Be loving toward them. I think of how little I understood when I came to Christ. And thankfully, there were people that were accepting. Paul writes to the believers in Thessalonica and 1 Thessalonians 2:8. He said, we loved you so much. We were delighted to share with you not only the gospel of God, but our lives as well, because you had become so dear to us. Number two, a new believer needs assurance. They need assurance. They need to know that they're saved. Remember, the devil came to Adam and Eve in the garden. And what was his first temptation? Challenging the word of God. He says, did God really say what you thought God said? And that's what the devil will do with the new believer. They've accepted Christ and Satan will whisper in their ear, do you really think Christ has come into your life? Do you really think after all you've done that your sin is forgiven? So we need to assure them. And 1 John 5 says, these things we write to you that believe on the name of the Son of God, that you may know that you have eternal life. They can know, and we need to assure them. And if you're a new believer, we want to assure you as well. Number three, the new believer needs protection. They need protection. Paul writes to the believers in Galatia in Galatians 4:19, "Dear children, I feel as though I'm going through labor pains for you, and they'll continue until Christ is fully developed in your life." You know, they're like babies again, and when you go to a hospital, they'll sterilize everything, especially around the little babies, because life is so fragile, it must be protected. New believers are vulnerable to their own emotions. They don't understand it when they had a sense of euphoria when they accepted Christ, and 2 days later, it's gone. Maybe they thought, oh, it will always be this way, but it won't. You'll have days where you don't feel anything, right? So we need to say, that's okay, that's normal, nothing bad has happened. You need to learn how to walk by faith, not by feeling, because the Bible says the just shall live by faith. New believers are also vulnerable to false teachings. We have to ground them in Scripture. And old friends are going to show up that will try to drag them down, and old girlfriends and old boyfriends will suddenly materialize, and temptations they never had will suddenly appear. I remember when the Christians told me, "Greg, you're going to be tempted by the devil." I said, "How will I know when I'm being tempted?" They said, "You'll know." Okay. So I was brand new in the faith. I mean, literally days old. I had a little button on my shirt. It was a little picture of Jesus on it. I'm wearing my little Jesus button. I'm sitting in class. And there was a very attractive young lady sitting toward the front of the class. I'd noticed her before, but I'd never talked to her because clearly this girl would not talk with someone like me. And at the end of the class, she walks up to me and says, "Hi, what's your name?" And I momentarily forgot my name. I said, what is it? Oh, it's Greg. Yes, I'm Greg. She said, "You're really cute." I thought, "What? You're really cute." I'm like, "Are you talking to me?" And she said, "You know, my parents have a house up in the mountains. Would you like to spend the weekend with me?" I thought, this is temptation. And as I recall, she was wearing a red dress, devil with a red dress. No, blue dress. It's blue dress. No, but you know what? It was temptation. And I'll tell you why. That never happened to me before. It's not like I had cute girls hitting on me. Hard to believe as it is. I knew this literally was Satan trying to pull me down through a very attractive young lady. Thankfully, I said no to that. But that's going to happen to a new believer. We need to warn them. You're going to get tempted. You're going to have people try to drag you down. And the new believer, number four, needs fellowship. That's why we want to involve them in our lives. That's why small groups are so good. Some things are learned in rows, and other things are learned in circles, where you're together and you can talk about it and you can ask questions. And so we need to bring a new believer into the church. No one gave me any materials to read after I accepted Christ. No one gave to me a copy of the New Believer's Bible and said, "Hey, Greg, read this." In fact, the reason I wrote the notes for this Bible was because nothing like this was available when I first came to Christ, and I wanted to have something I could offer to someone that could help them grow as a brand new believer. But there's a guy that showed up in my life, and I didn't know him from Adam's house cat. And I don't know if Adam had a house cat. But this guy, his name is Mark. He walks up to me, "Hi, my name is Mark." I'm like, "Okay, hi." He says, "I noticed you accepted Christ at the Bible study the other day." I said, "Yeah, I did." And he said, "I want to take you to church." I said, "Oh, it's okay. I don't want to go to church." He goes, "No, I want you to come to church with me." No, thank you. Thanks for asking, but no. "Yeah, where do you live?" "No, I don't want to go to church with you. What's your address?" Next thing I know, I'm in his car on my way to church. And I love this guy because he wouldn't take no for an answer. He was persistent in the best way possible. He takes me to Calvary Chapel, and I walk smack dab into the middle of a spiritual awakening. And my life started changing. See, the only Christians I knew were the ones on my high school campus. I knew nothing about the church. I knew nothing about the Bible. I knew nothing about God. I was like just a blank piece of paper. But Mark took me under his wing. Effectively, he was discipling me. There was no question that was too ridiculous to ask him. He modeled for me what a Christian should be. I could observe him. And you can be that person for someone else if you're an older believer, because there are some things that are taught and there are other things that are caught. There's only so much I can do behind some pulpit. They need to see what a real, living, breathing Christian looks like. You know, what does a Christian do with their free time? How does a Christian husband treat his wife? How does a Christian wife treat her husband? How do Christian kids react to their parents? Do Christians drink? Do Christians go to movies? The answer is yes. We go see Jesus Revolution and some other films as well. But Paul says to Timothy in 2 Timothy 3:10, you've observed my teaching and my conduct and my aim in life, which is my faith. So yeah, teaching is good, but they need to see you in the way that you live. New believers need old believers. Old believers need new believers. Having a new believer in your life can have a reviving effect on you. As they discover truths for the first time, you can rediscover them. You stabilize them, they energize you. So get a new believer, not a dog, not a cat. They're fine. No, a human being that you can help grow spiritually.

0: Strong exhortation from Pastor Greg Laurie today on a new beginning. Discipleship is a privilege that we can all take part in, and it's a joy to see new believers begin to grow. Well, maybe you're not a long-term believer. Maybe you wouldn't have even called yourself a believer at all. Or maybe you're not sure where you stand. Well, here's Pastor Greg with some good encouragement.
1: Maybe as you've been listening to this message, you've thought, I wish I could come into this relationship with God. I just don't know how. Let me tell you how you can come into a relationship with God right here, right now. First of all, you need to recognize you need God. You need to admit you're a sinner. I know some people choke on that word, but the Bible says all have sinned and fallen short of the glory of God. But then you need to recognize that Jesus Christ, the Son of God, died on the cross for your sin. The Bible says, while we were yet sinners, Christ died for us. And then you need to believe in Jesus. Jesus put it this way, for God so loved the world, he gave his only begotten Son, and whosoever believes in him should not perish, but have everlasting life. You might ask, how does one believe in Jesus? To believe means to put your faith and trust in Christ alone, and to receive him into your life as your own friend, Savior, and Lord. The Bible says, for as many as received him, he gave them the power to become sons of God. Would you like to receive Christ? And by that I mean, would you like to ask Jesus to enter into your life and be your Savior, your friend, your Lord? If so, you can just pray this prayer after me. It's a simple prayer. You can pray it out loud if you would like, or you could pray it in the quietness of your heart. But if you want Jesus Christ to forgive you of your sin, if you want to go to heaven when you die, or maybe you want to make a recommitment to the Lord, just pray this prayer after me now. Pray these words if you would. Lord Jesus, I know that I'm a sinner, but I know that you're the Savior who died on the cross for my sin. I turn now from my sin, and I ask you to come into my life and forgive me of all of my sin. Thank you for loving me. Thank you for hearing this prayer, and thank you for answering this prayer. In Jesus' name I pray, amen. Hey, if you just prayed that prayer, I want to congratulate you and say, welcome to the family of God.
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6: Welcome to session 24, the final session in our exploration of the Gospel of Luke. And of course, whenever we enter the Word of God, we always want to go with prayer. So let's do bow our hearts. Father, we thank you for this fabulous book. We thank you for Luke's unique perspectives. We thank you for making these available to us. We do pray, Father, that your Holy Spirit would open our hearts and lives to what you have here for us, that we each may grow in grace and the knowledge of our coming King. As we commit this hour and ourselves into your hands, in the name of Yeshua, amen. Well, we're at the 24th chapter of Luke. It's one of my favorite chapters because it's full of surprises. It has its humorous dimensions, so we'll just jump right on in. And it's the final week of the ministry of Jesus on the earth. And as we look through all of these, I've encouraged each time that you would look at, you know, study the parallel passages. We're obviously in chapter 24, the last chapter of Luke, and the last chapter of Matthew 28 and last chapter of Mark are parallel passages that I encourage you to compare and study, because each one has things the others miss, and it makes it very colorful. And, of course, John spends most of his gospel on the final week, the last two chapters of his thing. Chapter 24 concludes the Gospel of Luke, and it also sets up his, you know, he's a shrewd author, because he sets up the sequel. And so if you've enjoyed the book of Luke, you will love the book of Acts, which is volume 2 of the book of Luke, so to speak. So keep that in mind as you think these things. The resurrection is our primary topic. And boy, does that engage a number of related topics. It's the dominant climactic truth of the gospel. That's what distinguishes the Christian gospel from every other religion on the planet Earth, is that its founder rose from the dead and is alive today. Frank J. Tipler, from a study of physics and thermodynamics, determined two things. He was an unbeliever, atheist. He discovered two things that startled him, and he did it strictly from his understanding of the laws of physics and mathematics. The first is that there is a God. And you say, well, no kidding. How smart is that? Well, don't knock it. There's a lot of PhDs in physics that have no grasp of that, haven't gone that far. But the second thing that he concluded from his studies of physics, that all life is destined for a resurrection. And if you have advanced tools in math, you might find it provocative to take a look at his discoveries and line of reasoning from his fields of science. Bear in mind, we're talking about a secular scientist here, but who's come to those conclusions. In his book, he wrote a book called The Physics of Immortality, Modern Cosmology, God and the Resurrection of the Dead. You might find that a provocative read. But in any case, Luke 24, of course, covers the resurrection. We've been through the Last Supper, we've been through Gethsemane, the six trials, the three Hebrew and three Roman trials, the abuse, the crucifixion, and the death of our Lord. 24 is what is the validating experience, the resurrection itself. The entire book of Acts, volume 2 of Luke, so to speak, is on the resurrection of Jesus Christ. All that happens because he rose from the dead. Jesus appeared, so it's surprising maybe to make a list. Obviously, Mary Magdalene in John 20, the other women that are mentioned in Matthew 28, the men on the road to Emmaus, and we're going to look at that here shortly. It's one of my, I think, one of the most delightful experiences and narratives in the New Testament. And, of course, he appeared directly to Peter, to his brother James, apostles minus Thomas, the apostles with Thomas, and the seven disciples up at the seashore in Galilee. So let's just jump in. Verse 1. Now upon the first day of the week, very early in the morning, they came unto the sepulchre. The last few verses of chapter 23 dealt with the women. That's the context you're picking up when you go to chapter 24. When they say they came to the sepulchre, they mean the group of women, bringing spices that they had prepared and certain others with them. This is Sunday morning, as we would call it. It's the Feast of First Fruits. It's celebrated on the morning after Shabbat, after Passover. That's how it's defined in Leviticus 23. See, Passover can be any day of the week. And the day after that starts the Feast of Unleavened Bread. And depending on whether it's what day of the week it might be, that would determine, whichever it is, there is a Shabbat after it later in that week. So it's the day after Shabbat, that's the first day in the way we would look at the calendar. That's then they celebrate first fruits. So in this particular time, when the smoke was rising up at the temple with the Feast of First Fruits, a group of women were discovering an empty tomb in the garden. And so the seven feasts of Moses are prophetic. They're obviously commemorative historically, but they're also prophetic. And Paul explains that to us in Colossians chapter 2. So they're not only predictive, they are fulfilled. The thing they're predicting is fulfilled on the day that they're observed. And so the Passover was on the Passover and so on. And so that's an interesting thing to really analyze as you study the seven feasts of Moses. But Jesus rose on the day of the Feast of First Fruits. And that's, again, just an elegant example. It predicted Jesus as being the first fruits, and he actually became the first fruits on the day it was observed. So, okay, we're the first day of the week. Very early in the morning, they came to the sepulchre, bringing the spices they had prepared and certain others with them. Mary Magdalene, Joanna, and Mary, the mother of James, who probably may have been also the one of them, was the wife of Cleopas, and we'll encounter her this afternoon. They found the stone rolled away from the sepulchre. You wonder, how were they planning to get through? Not only was it sealed, but it had a police guard. But when they got there, that was a non-problem. It was rolled away, and it was open. And it came to pass, and they entered in and found not the body of Jesus, the Lord Jesus. It came to pass, as they were much perplexed thereabout, behold, two men stood by them in shining garments. These are what we would call angels, but they look like men. There are two angels in Matthew and Mark, and Mark only mentions one of the two who gave the message to the women. And as they were afraid and bowed down their faces to the earth, they said unto the girls, why seek ye the living among the dead? He is not here, but he is risen. Remember how he spake unto you when he was yet in Galilee. You know, it's really quite remarkable to go back in the text and see how many times Jesus made reference to all this and they didn't get it. They thought it was an allegory, an idiom. Or they didn't pick up on it. The women did, by the way. Some of the women did. The guys were out to lunch. You girls know that. You always have to tell a man twice, right? That's in the Bible. That's biblical. Eli, you know, and so forth. Yeah, anyway, okay. Down to verse 7, saying, the Son of Man must be delivered into the hands of sinful men and be crucified, and the third day rise again. More than once, Jesus told him that he would suffer, that he died, was raised from the dead, and you go through and you compile a whole bunch of those examples. You can do that on your own. Let's move on. And they remembered, the women that is, they remembered his words. And they returned from the sepulchre and told all these things unto the 11 and to all the rest. And by the way, that upper room, you're talking probably 120 people. The 12 were there until Judas left, of course, that night. But here now, because Judas has disqualified himself, the 11 is really a title. It happens to be the right number, but it's a title. And all the rest. And it was Mary Magdalene and Joanna and Mary, the mother of James, and the other women that were with him, which told these things unto the apostles. And predictably, their words seemed to them as idle tales, and they believed them not. The Jewish male mind, tends to disregard the women. They can't testify in court. They're not counted in tallies. That's part of the culture thing. So this is consistent with that. They probably weren't insulting, but they didn't buy it. See, these words seemed to them as idle tales, and they believed them not. Later, Jesus is going to rebuke them for their unbelief, by the way. And that's going to be in Mark 16. Mary Magdalene ask Peter and John to examine the tomb for themselves. You don't believe us? Go check it out, right? That's in John 20. So, and picking up in Luke and verse 12, then arose Peter and ran into the sepulcher, and stooping down, he beheld the linen clothes laid by themselves and departed, wondering in himself at that which had come to, that was come to pass. So Peter, in his impulsive way, ran to check it all out. He gets there, and he that's where he referenced to the clothes that are laying there, but still puzzled at what's really going on here. Mary lingered, though, weeping. And then Jesus himself appears to her, and she doesn't recognize him at first. This is all in John 20, a very interesting account. She turns from looking in there and sees Jesus and thinks he's the gardener. So that was a strange experience, because this was not a stranger. She loved him. And being there, he isn't that far away. And yet she doesn't recognize him until she listens carefully to his voice. When he says, Mary, and then she realizes who it is and worships him. Well, now we pick up at verse 13 this narrative of what's got to be one of the most provocative Bible studies in history. Behold, two of them, that is two disciples, went that same day to a village called Emmaus, which was from Jerusalem about 60 furlongs. Now, I realize you people don't know what a furlong is unless you play the horses, so I won't get into that here. That's a measure, a very straightforward. Furlong is, in the Greek, it's a stadium. It's a measure of distance equal to 606 feet and 9 inches. So when anybody asks you how long is a furlong, now you know. It's 606 feet and 9 inches for those that don't know. Basically, though, what we're talking about here is roughly 7 miles. 60 furlongs is technically 6.89 miles. I'm going to say I'm using 7 miles as a reasonable approximation. That's quite a hike they took from Jerusalem to the village of Emmaus, to the west of Jerusalem. I love this scene. They talked together of all these things which had happened. So get these disciples. It's been a rough few days. All the terror and all the... And they're frightened. They don't know what's coming on. They talked of all these things which had happened. And it came to pass that while they communed together and reasoned, Jesus himself drew near. And he went with them. But verse 16 has a mystery behind it. Their eyes were holden that they should not...

And one of them, whose name was Cleopas, answering, said unto him, Art thou only a stranger in Jerusalem? Hast not thou known the things which are come to pass there in these days? Or in our vernacular, where were you, fella? Where have you been? Haven't you seen a paper? For crying out loud. So Cleopas and his companion, his wife, whose name was Mary, according to John 19:25, and it's possible she might have been one of the companions. He also may have been the Alphaeus, who was the father or father-in-law of James, the James the Less, in Mark 15. And thus the disciple that's mentioned in Matthew 10. Those are speculations, we're not sure. In any case, James might have been his companion. That's a possibility, but we don't know. Anyway, moving on. But I love this. They say to him, Where have you been, fella? And he says to them, What things? I can't resist putting an exclamation point back after that in my Bible. Because here it took some interesting composure to come off that way. Because in the last few days, he's been arrested, tried, abused, killed, crucified, and dead for 3 days. Now he's raised. What happened? Like, what things? You guys tell me, what things? And they said unto him, Concerning Jesus of Nazareth, which was a prophet mighty in deed and word before God and all the people, and how the chief priests and our rulers delivered him to be condemned to death and have crucified him. But we trusted that it had been he who should have redeemed Israel. And beside all this, today is the third day since these things were done. Yea, and certain women also of our company made us astonished, which were early at the sepulchre, when they found not his body. They came saying that they'd also seen a vision of angels, which said that he was alive. I'd be tempted to say, Hey, Dick Tracy, don't you recognize me? Yeah. And certain of them which were with us went to the sepulchre and found it even so as the women had said, but him they saw not. So there, this is Luke's summary of the summary they gave the stranger. But it's got to be, that's got to be an interesting episode in my mind. Then Jesus speaks. Okay, enough already, huh? Then he said unto them, O fools, strong language, O fools, and slow of heart to believe all that the prophets have spoken, ought not Christ to have suffered these things and enter into his glory? Notice that sentence. He is still referring to himself in the third person. He doesn't say, Hey, it's me, guys. He's saying, You guys haven't done your homework. Isn't Christ supposed to have done all those things? He's scolding him like a schoolmaster. Ought not Christ to have suffered these things and to enter into his glory? What's the matter with you guys? So he remains incognito in a sense. He uses what the equivalent of a third person pronoun. And so here, this is another interesting verse. And beginning at Moses and all the prophets, he expounded unto them in all the scriptures the things concerning himself. That's quite a study. That's a lot to conclude in a 7 mile hike. Because he starts at Moses, and that's important. We know here is another one of these many confirmations that Moses wrote the Torah, the first 5 books of the Bible. But he's beginning at Moses and all the prophets. And later that night, it's going to say that all the prophets and the Psalms. They're included here. He expounded to them in all the scriptures. That's a long reference chain. And they're on a walk. Do they have a copy with them? Or is he just leaning on the fact that they were all familiar enough with those scriptures to make references, whatever? But into all the scriptures, the things concerning himself. And among other things, this is a validation of who wrote the Torah. Let's move on. And beginning at Moses and all the prophets, he expounded to them all the scriptures, including things himself, all the scriptures. Whatsoever things were written aforetime, Paul tells us in Romans, very important verse in the Epistle to the Romans by Paul, Romans 15:4. You want to be careful. There are people that indulge in what somebody might call exclusive truth. You want to be careful of those interpretations that foreclose a portion of the scriptures from you. Because this is one of the rebuttals to that right here. Whatsoever things are written aforetime were written for our learning, that we, through the patience and comfort of the scriptures, might have hope. Whatsoever things. It's all relevant. And one of the discoveries you need to make personally is that every detail, every number, every place name in the Bible is there deliberately. And that from that insight, you often make huge discoveries. The Road to Emmaus, 7 mile Bible study covering all the scriptures. That means probably started in Genesis 3 with the seed of the woman, the first promise of the Messiah. The Abram offering is Isaac, which is a model.

0: of all that happened here. And Abraham knew that, so he names the place prophetically. And of course, the whole background of the Passover would be part of this picture. The tabernacle is erected in the wilderness. And the serpent, the brazen serpent in the wilderness, that whole thing, which Jesus explains to Nicodemus, is a foreshadowing of how Jesus was to be raised up. In the, Isaiah 53, Psalm 22, and Psalm 69, you know, is part of that walk. Because Jesus Christ is on every page. And I challenge you to challenge that statement as you go through your Bible. And they drew nigh unto the village, after the 7 miles, okay, whither they went. And he made as though he would have gone further. But they constrained him. They insisted him stay for dinner. They constrained him, saying, abide with us, for it is toward evening, and the day is far spent. And he went in to tarry with them. Cool. But something strange happens then. It came to pass, as he sat at meat with them, he took bread and blessed it and brake it and gave it to them. That's a violation of etiquette. He's the guest. That's the job of the host. He just takes over. He took the bread and blessed it and brake it and gave it to them. And as he gave it to them, they make a discovery. Who's in charge here? Jesus is always in charge. We know that Jesus had nail prints, because Thomas saw his nail prints in John 20. Zechariah predicted it in Zechariah 12, 10. They shall look upon me whom they have pierced. John the Baptist, John in Revelation, is the lamb as it had been slain. But also John the Baptist introduces him as the Passover lamb. The only man-made things in heaven, the only things in heaven that are man-made are scars. His. Saying, the Lord is risen indeed and hath appeared to Simon. And they told what things were done in the way and how he was known of them in the breaking of bread. See, when they get together that night, the Lord had appeared to Simon, apparently. But the thing that tipped them off, who was having dinner with them, he was known of them in the breaking of the bread. How is that? They apparently, when he broke the bread, they saw the nail prints. And that's when they realized who had been with them for those 7 miles. Can you imagine? And told what things were done in the way and how he was known of them in the breaking of bread. And then their eyes were opened and they knew him. And the minute they knew him, he vanishes out of their sight. They're going to go back to Jerusalem. And when they're all together behind locked doors, he's going to again appear. Which puts us right into another topic. See, he was physical, tangible, and localized. That's going to show up at night when they get shook. He's there. He says, I'm not a spirit. Handle me and see. A spirit does not have flesh and bone as you see me have. He's physical. He's tangible, handleable. He's localized. He's there. He's not there as some kind of spirit. He is there. Okay? The resurrected Christ. Physical, tangible, localized, yet he's capable of disappearing and walking through walls. That's rough stuff here. Resurrected Christ. We're dealing suddenly in that he's hyperdimensional. We'll talk about that a little bit here. But in any case, as they discover who he was and then he disappears, they said one to another, did not our heart burn within us while he talked with us by the way and while he opened to us the scriptures? You know, as they reflect on that 7 mile hike, they must have really shook them up to suddenly realize that the Lord had walked with him and taught them as they went. And it's a mysterious thing that they didn't recognize him. We'll talk more about that before the hour is over. And they rose up the same hour and returned to Jerusalem. Took another 7 mile going back. Went, returned to Jerusalem and found the 11 gathered together and them that were with them. So there's more than the 11. The 11's the title of the group. Saying, the Lord is risen indeed and hath appeared to Simon. And they told what things were done in the way and how he was known of them in the breaking of bread. And as they thus spake, Jesus himself stood in the midst of them and said to them, peace be unto you. Now for them to be surprised is not a problem, but notice they were terrified. They were terrified and affrighted and supposed that they'd seen a spirit. And he said to them, why are ye troubled? Why do thoughts arise in your hearts? Behold my hands and my feet, that it is I myself, handle me and see, for a spirit hath not flesh and bones as you see me have. It doesn't say flesh and blood, by the way. His blood was shed. Flesh and bones as you see me have. So he's not a spirit here. He's tangible. He's a tangible person. He's challenging them to be touched, handled, and felt. Okay. That gives rise to a couple of other things to comment here. In 1 John 1, John opens his first letter, as we reckon it. That which was from the beginning, which we have heard, which we have seen with our eyes, which we have looked upon, and our hands have handled of the word of life. John, in writing his letter, makes reference to the fact they handled him. He's physical, on the one hand. Something else we'll get into. In the third chapter of that letter, it's one of my favorite verses in his letters. John says, "Beloved, now are we the sons of God, and it doth not yet appear what we shall be, but we know that when he shall appear, we shall be like him." Why? "For we shall see him as he is." And I believe that's a statement of dimensionality. We're not going to see a representation of what he is, like a two-dimensional picture of a three-dimensional person or something. No, no. That we're going to see, we shall be like him because we shall see him as he is. Whatever dimensionality he enjoys, we will too, is what it's saying. Wow, that's a lot there. We know that when he shall appear, we shall be like him, and we shall see him as he is. So this introduces a sidebar, so to speak, on this topic about hyperdimensionality, hyperdimensions. That's simply spaces of more than three dimensions. That's a term we think of: three-dimensional space, length, width, height. We experience three spatial dimensions. Dimensions more than three are called hyperdimensions. Special study. If you have a box that has six sides, four walls, a floor, and a ceiling, can you enter and leave that box without passing through one of those six sides? And the answer is yes, you can. And he did. He shows up among them. And he also later disappears. That's hyperdimensional travel is apparently very realistic here. The more you know about our physical world, the more natural that seems. This seems solid because it's an illusion. It's a digital electrical simulation. But that's, I won't get into all that here. See, a hyperspace simply refers to more than three dimensions. We live in three dimensions, and we usually limit our imaginations to 3D objects. Mathematicians and engineers work with more than that all the time, but they have special tools to do that. It's interesting. Look at Paul's writing in Ephesians 3, 17-19. He says, Paul says, "That Christ may dwell in your hearts by faith, that ye, being rooted and grounded in love, may be able to comprehend with all saints what is the breadth, the length, the depth, and the height, and to know the love of Christ which passes knowledge, that ye might be filled with all the fullness of God." Now, Paul is talking about spiritual things here, but notice what he stumbles into here. He lists how many dimensions? Breadth, length, depth, and height. Four. And one of those is the Greek term for time. Four dimensions. That's in your Bible. Einstein made, you know, scientific history in the 20th century with the theory of relativity, basically discovering that we live in four dimensions, not three.
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3: A child's negative behavior can often be linked to their internal compass. For example, their emotions and reactions to things that are bothering them. Or a child can be learning unacceptable behavior from outside influences such as friends, family members, or exposure to inappropriate images and events on television. The bottom line is that undesirable behavior is often a telltale sign that something is going on at a deeper level, and this should not be ignored. On the next 4-Minute Focus, we're going to talk about different circumstances that may influence a child's behavior negatively. Hi, I'm Brett Ryan for 4-Minute Focus, where we offer practical advice from Focus on the Family Australia. We recently received a question from a concerned parent who is dealing with her son's abusive behavior. She asked, should we be concerned about our oldest son's abusive behavior towards his siblings and our household pets? We're constantly getting on his case about hitting his younger siblings, and lately he's also been hurting the cat and dog. I used to think that he was just aggressive or hyperactive, but now I'm not so sure. Is this behavior pathological? The first question that comes to mind is, what else is going on in your child's life that might be driving him to take out his frustrations on pets and smaller, weaker siblings? Is there tension or dysfunction at home? Conflict between mum and dad? Or impending divorce? Trouble at school? Bullies in the neighbourhood? A death in the family? Or some other type of trauma or loss? Any of these circumstances could lead to the kind of behaviour you're describing. If something in this list jumps out at you, or if other issues suggest something as likely sources of anger or aggression, we'd encourage you to go straight to the heart of the matter. Deal with the underlying cause first. Only then will it become possible to deal directly with the abusive acts that are causing you so much concern. If you're still baffled, ask yourself, if your child's behavior can be traced to outside influences, is there another boy in the neighborhood who treats his pets this way? Has your son recently been exposed to a lot of violent television or video games? Are there other people in his life, friends or members of the extended family, who display abusive tendencies? Remember, children learn by imitation and often copy what they see exemplified in the world around them. If neither of these seems likely, you'll have to step up the intensity of your investigation. We suggest you begin by sitting down with your son and asking him what's going on. See if you can get him to pinpoint a reason for the cruel treatment he's been dishing out. Don't raise your voice or blow your top. Instead, draw him out gently and question him patiently. Do your best to encourage him to talk. We'd also strongly encourage you to enlist the help of a child psychologist or family counsellor. It's particularly important that you seek out professional assistance if you feel that your son's behaviour indicates a pattern of abuse. A trained therapist will have a number of tools at their disposal, such as play therapy and personality analysis, that will help you get to the bottom of the problem. To find a Christian counsellor, we recommend the Christian Counsellors Association of Australia's website at ccaa.net.au to search for a suitable counsellor in your area. 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Remember to try and be calm and non-threatening in your approach to your child, and to make sure that he knows that you love him and that you want to help him. If you'd like more parenting resources, go to families.org.au. This program was produced by Focus on the Family Australia. 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

0: There are many different schools of thought surrounding alcohol consumption in the Christian life, and this subject has proven to be quite controversial. But what does the Bible actually say about it? We'll take a look at the biblical view of drinking and try to put the scriptures into context on the next 4-Minute Focus. Hi, I'm Brett Ryan for a 4-Minute Focus, where we offer practical advice from Focus on the Family Australia. One of our listeners wrote in with this question: what does the Bible have to say about moderate alcohol consumption? Gradually, I'm becoming aware of an increasing openness to social drinking in our circle of friends. As a matter of fact, this seems to be the new norm, and I'm not sure that I feel comfortable with this, and I'm wondering what your views are on this issue. Well, opinions on the subject of social drinking vary widely within the Christian community. Equally committed believers often find themselves on opposite sides of the question. Be that as it may, we think your observation is accurate. We too have noticed signs of a growing trend toward acceptance of the casual use of alcohol within the church, especially among young adults. It's not our place to lay down the law for anyone in this respect. As we understand it, this is one of those grey areas of Christian life and conduct where everyone needs to be fully convinced in their own mind. But we do have a few thoughts that may prove helpful as you attempt to come to your own conclusions. The Bible never gives us detailed instructions regarding the consumption of alcohol. It does, however, provide principles that every Christian should consider. First, several passages in God's Word openly condemn drunkenness. Most notably in Ephesians, it prohibits intoxication, contrasting it with being controlled by the Holy Spirit. Do not get drunk on wine, it says in Ephesians 5:18, which leads to debauchery. Instead, be filled with the Spirit. In other words, Scripture warns us that excessive drink can actually cause us to lose control of our minds and bodies. This is clearly sinful. On the other hand, though the Bible denounces drunkenness, it does not say that all alcoholic consumption is wrong. On the contrary, Jesus did not hesitate to turn water into wine at the wedding. And Paul actually exhorted Timothy, no longer drink only water, but use a little wine for your stomach's sake and your frequent infirmities. That is plain as that if a Christian does choose to consume alcohol, it should be done with moderation and self-control. That said, in our view, this is a matter that ought to be handled with prayerful and careful consideration. We should also add that if a person does decide to exercise liberty in this area, they must take steps to guard against the progressive nature of alcoholism, the tendency to move from a free choice to a chemical addiction. It's particularly important to be aware of any family history related to alcoholism, as this often increases the chances of a person losing control in this area of his or her life. It does go without saying, of course, that underage persons should obey the laws of the land and abstain from any use of alcohol whatsoever. Finally, the advice Paul gives regarding scandals and stumbling blocks. In 1 Corinthians 10, it bears special application here. The question should always be not what might or might not be permissible for me. It's a self-centered approach, but how my choice and especially how I communicate my perspective might impact other people. To put it another way, Christians have a responsibility to regulate all of their behavior in every area of their life according to the royal law of love. It's always good to take a look at things from different perspectives, and we hope that you have been enlightened and helped in this matter in order to make an informed decision on where you stand on this issue. If you'd like to find out more information on the topic of alcohol or how to talk to your kids on this subject, we have some free resources on our website at families.org.au. This program has been brought to you and produced by Focus on the Family Australia. I'm Brett Ryan, inviting you to join us again for another edition of a 4-Minute Focus.
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0: father, an air conditioning guy, yelled from the rooftop, "It's not even summer and I'm already sick of it." I felt for both of them and was glad not to have been their customer. The brutal truth is neither of these blokes should have been self-employed. They were in a kind of prison with no passion or joy, only more of the work they hated. Sadly, lots of owners find themselves in the same predicament, stuck in an operation that won't ever reach full potential as they live in regret of a long-lost dream. My counsel for business owners? First, if you feel like those tradies, then at least consider a different career or a job. Second, if things are going pear-shaped, get help to identify the real cause. An experienced coach has probably resolved situations like yours many times. For example, a cash flow crisis is often caused by a poor fulfillment system that drives customers away. Or maybe you're trying to be everything to everyone instead of selecting and serving a niche based on the best customers or the most profitable products or services. Third, get the operation firing again and generating strong cash flows so you can afford to delegate your day-to-day tasks in order for you to focus on strategic issues. With this in mind, go to the Handbook for Business website and tap into a whole library of tactics that will improve sales, profit and cash flow. The Bible, our handbook counsel for today, John 8:32, the truth will set you free. While Jesus declared this as a spiritual principle, we can also apply it to our businesses. Although I would add, it's the truth understood and applied that will set you free. Thanks for listening to this handbookforbusiness.com.au podcast.
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2: The song called I Trust Jesus that features my friend Jen Johnson on it. And I love this song and I love the story behind it. It's a little boy named Jack in Ohio who I never got to meet. I was invited to do a fundraising concert for his family's nonprofit. And the name of that nonprofit is called Catching Up with Jack. And when I got there is when the parents told me about their son and where the name of their organization came from. Their son was diagnosed with cancer. And every time they got bad news and more bad news from the doctors, the mom and dad were obviously upset. But Jack just kept saying, "Mom, I trust Jesus. Dad, I trust Jesus." Like, that was what this little boy kept saying. And so his strength, his faith was helping lead his parents along. And they always felt like their faith was having to catch up with their sons and catching up with Jack. Jack went home to be with the Lord, and these parents have gone on to help raise money to help parents who are who have a child battling cancer to make it through and cover their medical expenses. And I was just really touched by that. And then I was really struck by what Jack kept saying in the face of bad news, in the face of a battle. I trust Jesus. I trust Jesus. I trust Jesus. And I knew that needed to become a worship song for the Your Glory record. Like, how many of us are facing something that looks bigger than us and need to sing to ourselves a reminder of who we're going to trust as we walk through the biggest battles in our stories? And so that's what inspired this song, Little Boy Named Jack

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1: The explosion of television shows such as Australian Idol, The X Factor and Big Brother has changed our view of fame. Fame used to be the province of the others, those more talented or better connected than all of us ordinary folks. Now, fame is within our reach. No wonder thousands of people line up for the chance to make it onto Australian Idol. This comes on the back of years of encouraging and developing the self-esteem of our youth, helping them to understand that they are individual and special. We all need to keep in mind that insightful line from the movie The Incredibles. If everyone is special, then no one is special. What makes you or I special? Because we are famous? Or because we are better or more talented than everyone else? We are special because we are uniquely and individually created, not only by our parents, but by God. God has known you from the beginning. He loves you and wants to be a part of your life. Now that's special.
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0: When Megan Fate Marshman suddenly lost her husband, Randy, she navigated deep questions in the midst of deep grief. But she came through on the other side with a special point of view.
1: To live is to become more like Christ and to know Christ and have him in you. And that's life. To die is gain. And I believe Randy experienced the gain.
0: Megan is referencing a well-known Bible verse, Philippians chapter 1, verse 21. But what does it mean when it says to die is gain? Billy Graham explains.
2: Jesus Christ died, but he rose again. That you too will die, but you can rise again into newness of life. And now all you have to do is to receive him and believe on him. If you will put your trust in him by faith.
0: Get peace in this life and assurance for eternity by putting your trust in Jesus Christ today. 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

0: Did you know that your DNA contains more mistakes than your parents' DNA? Which has more mistakes than their parents' DNA, which has more mistakes than their parents, which has... Well, you get the point. Mistakes are caused by mutations, copying errors when DNA is replicated. A conservative estimate says that 100 to 300 new mutations occur in human reproductive cells per individual per generation. That's a lot of mistakes. And it's increasing so fast, there's no way humans have been evolving for millions of years. Our genetic code would be so burdened with mutations, we'd be extinct. Mankind was created about 6,000 years ago with a perfect genome. It wasn't until after sin entered the world that mutations began to corrupt our DNA. And I believe the Lord will return long before our genetic code meets its end. I'm David Reeves. Truly, the heavens declare the glory of God.
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1: I like that there is, I guess, a Christian voice out there in the community, and it's great to listen in the car. A lot of the times you're travelling, you know, 5-10 minutes between places. It's just good to check in and see what's on.
2: Business owners, do you feel your operation is running below full potential? That things aren't working out as planned? The long hours and low profitability are stressful? And you're unsure of the future? If this is you, business as usual is not the way to go. The good news is your situation can be turned around. All the wisdom you need is in the Bible, our handbook for business. Join me, Peter Fitzgerald, at 8:15 each Monday morning and tap into the handbook principles that will help you thrive in business.

0: young child can often be viewed as shy when they will not interact easily with other children and even adults. This behaviour can and should be considered very normal in most cases, but how can a parent encourage the child who exhibits this kind of behaviour and refuses to even go to kinder without kicking up a fuss? We'll explore this in more detail on the next 4-Minute Focus, so stay tuned. Hi, I'm Brett Ryan for a 4-Minute Focus, where we offer practical advice from Focus on the Family Australia. We recently received a question from a concerned parent. How can I encourage my bashful preschooler to open up and break out of his shell? He's soft-spoken, reserved, and afraid of walking into a room full of people. He used to cry when we took him to creche at church, and now he resists being left at his daycare centre. Is there something we can do to make it easier for him to interact with others? Under certain circumstances, shyness can be a formidable social handicap for kids. It may also become a source of tremendous frustration for parents. Every individual is different, and there are some situations in which a child's bashful behaviour may turn into a cause for serious concern. In such cases, there's no need to think of it or treat it as an insurmountable problem. It's important to realise that some kids are born with a genetic predisposition to be less outgoing than others. Shy children tend to be cautious, anxious, and reticent about tackling things that are new or unfamiliar. Parents need to be careful not to reinforce this avoidant behaviour, either by giving in to their child's fears or by criticising their shyness or harming their self-esteem. Raising bashful boys and girls is a delicate art that requires discernment, sensitivity, and balance. If you have a more assertive, confident personality than your son, it may be particularly difficult for you to understand them. In that case, your first assignment is to get inside their head and try to see the world through their eyes. One of the best ways to help a shy child is to show them that you love them unconditionally. Let them know that they don't have to perform in certain ways to be accepted by you. At those moments when he seems paralyzed by his bashfulness, respond with encouragement. A disapproving comment or a look will only make him feel even more self-conscious. At the same time, resist the temptation to make life easier for them by shielding him from new people or situations. Coddling and reinforcing self-defeating behavior will only create additional problems in the future. As for the situation you're facing at the daycare center, we suggest that you make up your mind to establish firm rules and set definite limits. Express your expectations clearly and stick to your guns even when your son cries or throws a tantrum. Your goal should be to take him into the daycare center, say goodbye, and leave. You may want to enlist the help of the nursery worker or a daycare supervisor to make the transition a little easier. Your child isn't going to like this plan, and chances are that he will raise a huge fuss. As a matter of fact, things will probably get worse before they get better. If this happens, don't give in to your son's protests. If you do, you'll be rewarding him for acting out, and he'll only ramp up his negative behaviour the next time. However, there is always a chance that your child's problems may be serious enough to warrant professional help. Some kids, like some adults, have a condition known as a social phobia. Fortunately, this problem can be effectively treated with therapy. Speak to your GP if you want to discuss being referred to a paediatrician for an assessment. Remember to be on your child's side and to make sure that you show love first, but don't allow your shy child to manipulate you. This program is produced by Focus on the Family Australia. I'm Brett Ryan, inviting you to join us again for the next edition of A 4-Minute Focus.
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3: G'day business owners, Peter Fitzgerald with the Handbook for Business. Let's talk about work. In the end, business success is a numbers game. Anecdotal evidence suggests only 4% achieve great success, 16% good success, 30% plod along in survival mode, and 50% fail. In 4 decades of studying, observing and advising business owners, I've uncovered several reasons for these appalling statistics, including 1. The owner's startup research and assumptions were wrong. 2. They lacked a clear vision to lead their team and themselves to a better future. 3. Their marketing messages lacked one crucial element, that is to communicate love. My counsel for business owners? It's natural to dream of great success. Few achieve it because in the main they're doing the wrong work, which leads them to build the wrong model, one overly dependent on themselves. Put in Titanic terms, these owners are trapped in the bow of the ship, shoveling coal, instead of being up in the bird's nest watching for icebergs. So wherever you are in terms of these success-failure stats, it's not too late to move up a notch or two. But it requires repentance, that is a change of mindset and direction. As leader, you need to do the right work, including 1. Articulate, write and share your God-ordained vision for the business. 2. Treat the business as your product, while the team treats what you sell as their product. And 3. Invest 70% plus of your time on strategy, identifying opportunities for improvement and threats to your future. The Bible, our handbook counsel for today, Proverbs 21:25. Some people will die while they are still hungry. That's because the hands refuse to work. Consider, to die means business failure. To be hungry means poor productivity.

6-year-old, she just starts like making up these hand motions and, you know, what if I believe Christ in me, you know, believed in your power. I mean, just cute. I'm just smiling, going, this is so great. And all of a sudden she said, what if I believe in your power and I really lived it? What if I believed Christ in me? What if I believed? And I literally started just crying in my living room because I was thinking, what if my 6-year-old daughter actually began her life believing that the same power that rose Jesus from the dead actually lives inside of her? I mean, I believe it up here, but what if we believed that? What if we lived it? This prayer is called Christ in Me.

Today, millions of people do not realize they are in spiritual captivity, being yoked to the enemy as he drapes a controlling arm around their shoulders and whispers false promises in their ears. The children of Israel strongly felt the whip of the enemy and the back-breaking labor of their servitude. We have here a literal picture of what bondage looks like. The whip of the Egyptians was a daily reality, and the Hebrew slaves bore the marks of such treatment. Many hide away with their souls in torment, while outwardly presenting a big smile and not a mark to be seen. The spiritual reality of bondage or captivity is profound and heartbreaking, just as much as it was in the day of Moses. For many, bondage is just the way it is. If you don't know there's a better life, you won't know to seek it. The enemy of our souls works overtime to hide his plans and the counterfeits he lures people with. When you don't even believe there is a God to save you, how deeply dark must that bondage feel? From Meat Pots, Manna, and A Merciful God, Exchanging the Wilderness for Promise, by Katie Meadows.

0: A Christian filmmaker first heard about God while watching an animated movie on TV when he was 5 years old.
1: And I asked my mom and dad, what is a savior? What is God?
0: But it wasn't until John Schaefer was a young man that he got the answer.
1: I accepted Christ and God moved pretty mightily, and that's been my journey.
0: Jesus Christ came from heaven to us here on earth to forgive our sins and bring us into a relationship with the very same God that John was looking for. Billy Graham explains.
2: God has a plan in history, and God also has a plan for your life. A child was born, and a son was given for our salvation, and we trust in him and him alone for our forgiveness and for eternal life.
0: Learn more about Jesus Christ, who offers forgiveness for our sins and eternal life. 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We're the Billy Graham Evangelistic Association.
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0: Back to Genesis with Dr. John Morris, scientist and president of the Institute for Creation Research. Dr. Morris, has it finally happened? Can computers outthink humans?
1: No, they can't, Chris. Now, they can outperform humans on some difficult tasks, but they're not really thinking. For instance, calculators can do mathematical manipulations much more quickly and accurately than humans. But keep in mind, they were designed by humans and programmed to do these various tasks. They're not thinking, they're just doing the things they were designed to do. No, Chris, machines can't actually think, nor do they exercise real judgment. This is reserved for mankind, created in the image of God, just like it says back in Genesis.
0: Thanks, Dr. Morris. For more information on the foundational principles set forth in Genesis, simply visit us on the web at www.icr.org. That's www.icr.org. This is Chris O'Brien. God bless.
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4: Welcome to Bigger Questions, recorded live in Melbourne's CBD. Today's big question, what happened when the model met the designer? At age 14, Tracy Trinitar was given a modelling contract in New York. She modelled for top designers and travelled the world, but this didn't make her happy. So she embarked on a spiritual quest and found something far more satisfying. And she joins me now as she shares her story. Please welcome Tracy Trinitar.
5: Hello.
4: Well, Tracy, it's great that you can be here today.
5: Thank you so much. I'm extremely excited to be in Melbourne and in this place.
4: Now, Tracy, you're from Indonesia, yet Tracy doesn't sound like a particularly Indonesian name. Can you tell us, how did you get your name?
5: Well, my whole family loved tennis, and there is a legend by the name of Tracy Austin. Mm-hmm. She won lots of champions at the age of 14. My parents hoped that by giving me the name Tracy, that I'll be a tennis player, and I'm the only one in my family who doesn't know how to play tennis.
4: Oh, no. So, do you like playing tennis?
5: No.
4: No. Now, we do try to have a bit of fun on Bigger Questions, and today we're talking with Tracy Trinitar about when the model met the designer. So, Tracy, in today's quiz, I thought we'd test you on the world of modelling.
5: Oh, my gosh. I'm nervous.
4: You're nervous. Do you feel qualified at all?
5: Maybe I forgot some of the terms.
4: Okay, we'll find out. Question one. The 2001 movie Zoolander was a satire on the fashion industry starring Ben Stiller, who plays male model Derek Zoolander. Now, which of the following actors and models wasn't in the cast of Zoolander? Okay, no pressure. Okay, who was it? Was it A, Heidi Klum, B, Gisele Bündchen, C, Donald Trump, or D, Tracy Trinitar?
5: I think Gisele Bündchen is not there.
4: Correct, you got it right. Yes, big round of applause. You were actually in Zoolander. You had a minor role
5: yes.
4: as a dancer. Tell us, what was it like?
5: It was amazing. Ben Stiller and Owen Wilson, extremely funny on the shooting day, even before the cameras on, they constantly make fun of each other. We're constantly laughing.
4: Yeah.
5: And it was great. The scene was supposed to be, I asked Owen Wilson, like, hey, would you like me to teach you how to dance? And I do the hula hula dance Hawaiian style. But it's so funny because they cut it. But at the same time, they put the picture as a billboard. So my friend saw it in the U.S., like, Trace, you in billboard everywhere across the U.S. I'm like, really? What for? And it was a Hansel. Instead of Zoolander, they make fun. It's like Hansel movie. But it's really part of a Zoolander movie. It's in 18 minutes when you see in a movie of Zoolander for only 3 seconds.
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5: So much fun.
4: Okay, question two. The Elite Model Look Competition is the world's premier fashion modeling event designed to discover and launch fashion models. How many people enter the competition each year? Is it A, 0, no one's interested in modeling? Is it B, 3,500, it's a pretty small pool of moderately interested contestants? Is it C, 35,000, quite a lot of people enter? Or is it D, 350,000, the competition's enormous, it seems that everyone wants to be a model?
5: Is this international or national?
6: Yes, that's national.
5: I would say the last one, D.
6: D, and you're correct. It is, yeah. 350,000 people enter, which means it seems like a lot of people want to do modelling.
5: Wow, that's interesting.
6: Do you think that I should enter the elite modelling?
5: I'll leave it to public opinion.
6: Oh, no, you're the professional. Maybe I should get your opinion.
5: I want to go through this interview well, okay. So I'm going to be nice to you.
6: Okay, just a full disclosure, they do say I have a face for radio. So, anyway. So, Tracy, in our world of modelling careers, you got 2 out of 2 correct. Big round of applause for Tracy Chilcher. Now, Tracy, whilst we've been talking about the world of modelling, you weren't always a model. In fact, you grew up facing some fairly significant challenges. Can you tell us what it was like growing up in Indonesia?
5: Well, I grew up in Bali. It's beautiful. Yeah. My house 5 minutes away from the beach, and after school, I just jump to the sea and swim until I'm hungry and come back home to eat. But in school, like, I received such a peer pressure, and also I have such a low self-esteem. I would say 3 identity crises at a very young age.
6: Well, how old were you when you had this identity crisis?
5: I think I was around 12, 13 when I really discovered that this really bothers me. And I wish I can change to be somebody else.
6: So you weren't particularly happy with who you were?
5: At that time, there's 3 major things that really bothers me. The first one was actually identity. My father is from Brazil, and my mom is Indonesian. My dad, blonde and blue eyes. My mom is Asian, dark skin, and I look Chinese. And people, if I walk with my parents, they will be like, is that really your parents? I'm like, yeah, they're my parents, because I don't look like neither of them. And the second one is actually, as Maya mentioned, my name, Tracy. Indonesian pronunciation of Tracy is Trasi, and Trasi is a smelly fish. Imagine to be called smelly fish in school. And the last one, I was tall.
6: Yeah.
5: For Asian, I was very tall. I'm actually now 181, 5'11", but before, when I was 13, I was 173. So in Bali, they call me giant, they call me coconut tree, they call me bamboo tree because I'm tall. So I hate those 3 things, and it makes me grow up with such a low self-esteem.
6: You're also called Giraffe or something as well.
5: Yeah, like, Giraffe is my other name.
6: Yeah.
5: Thanks for reminding me.
6: Sorry. Sorry. But that obviously affected your outlook on life.
5: Yeah, very much so. I really wish to be somebody else. I'm just not happy with who I am.
6: Yeah, what happened?
5: So what happened is that when I was 14, my mom realized that I have such a low self-esteem with my height. So she thinks that maybe modeling contest will help me to boost my confidence. So she signed me up for this modeling competition in Jakarta. It's the biggest modeling competition for teenagers. Whoever the winner of the year become instantly the most famous model of the year. So I joined these competitions. When I come back home to Bali, all of a sudden, people are like, hi, Tracy, I saw you on TV last night. I saw you in the news today. And people start to, like, come to me with my real name, not Tracy, not Giraffe, not anything else, but Tracy. And then they applaud me, and I have so many friends all of a sudden. And for the first time, I felt loved, accepted, and I feel for the first time, I'm somebody.
6: So you actually won that competition.
5: Yes. It was like from nobody to somebody moment overnight.
6: Wow. So how did it feel when you won?
5: It felt so weird. People just applaud so loudly, and then you're facing every newspaper in Indonesia, every magazines for the next few months, and people on the street knows your name. It's so weird because I someone's like, hey, Tracy Trinita, Tracy Trinita. I came to him or her, and he's like, I don't know you. I just want to call your name. I'm like, I didn't know what famous people feels like, you know. It took a while to adapt to that new lifestyle, but I like it.
6: You liked it?
5: Because for the first time, I really feel important.
6: Then your mom entered you into another competition, the Elite Model Look competition, which was the look of the year. The competition with thousands of entrants. What happened then?
5: Elite model is like equivalent to Miss Universe for model. So I was the winner in Indonesia. I represent Indonesia in the international. There was 65 countries, 77 contestants, and I'm one of the winners. So I got contract to work in New York City with Elite Model Management across the world, which based in New York City. That was the first in the history of Indonesian model. And I was like, wow, like it was exciting.
6: Because this is a pretty prestigious competition, isn't it? There's other top models have been involved in this competition.
5: Linda Evangelista, Cindy Crawford, Naomi Campbell came from these competitions.
6: Yeah. So why did you want to do modeling?
5: At first, I hated it. At first, I was so annoyed the fact that people touch my hair, put so much stuff on my face and telling me what to do. But when I start to see the result and how people appreciate it and how much money I can make, I start to really like it because I felt like for the first time, I felt important, and I felt independence, financially especially. So after some times, I start to appreciate it, and I start to pursue it for more, because for the first time, I feel happy. And I thought happiness can only be found in wealth and fame. Mm-hmm. That's why I want to pursue more of modeling in order to be happier. I thought maybe by increasing that will make me happier.
6: So were you happy?
5: For sometimes, yeah. Mm-hmm. For sometimes, in the beginning of that, it's actually so much happiness. It was the best year of my teenage life.
6: Yeah.
5: 14 was really the highlight.
6: So you went to New York as a model at 14. So what was it like?
5: So after I won these competitions, the agency in New York asked me, like, Tracy, the price is $50,000 when you will come to New York to work as a professional model. I'm like, oh, I want it. And I came to my parents, like, okay, parents, I want to go to New York. And they're like, are you kidding? You're only 14. Like, no, you go to school. Like, you cannot go anywhere. And I was begging my parents, and I was like, please, please, I want to be the first ever model who worked with Elite Agency across the world, based in New York City. No one ever been there before. And I keep telling my parents, like, Mom, Dad, it's better to be the first. No one can replace you. The best, they will always be the best after you. And they're like, no, that's not even a good argument. So so then finally, I think my mom pitied me, and she said, like, okay, you can try for 1 year. If you keep up with your school, if you still be the Tracy that we know, you can actually stay longer. Mm-hmm. So going to New York City alone, 14 to 15, it was a new adventure.
6: You eventually got some work, though, in New York. So who did you model for?
5: People often think, like, modeling world is such a glamour world. Yes, on the outside, but it's so much hard work in the inside, like behind the scene.
6: Models work hard, but don't you just stand and look at a camera and just smile? Or not even smile. You're not supposed to smile. You just stand and look at a camera.
5: Yeah, exactly. You're supposed to look like you're angry.
6: Okay.
5: Maybe they're angry and hungry.
6: So you say models work hard. How do models work hard?
5: You know, to get a job, you have to do auditions. And out of 100 auditions that you go to, at least maximum, you probably get 10 jobs. Mm-hmm. So 90 people say no to you. Magazine or house of labels or advertising will say no to you because you're not the model that they're looking for.
6: Right, yeah.
5: And one audition, oftentimes up to 1,000 model audition for that.
6: Wow.
5: So imagine they have to pick out of maybe 200, 500 or 1,000 model just to be that one person they're looking for. So it's lots of hard work. But the glamour part of it is that on the photo shoot, you're the star. Mm. It's all about you. They will dress you, they will put nice makeup on you, nice hair, and people focus on you. But then when the photo shoot's finished, you're back to normal. You go back home, sometimes using train, sometimes using bus, until you reach out to fame, certain level of fame, then you can actually have all these privileges that not common model have.
6: Now, when I was a kid, they told me when there was a camera, you had to look at the camera and smile. Now, most models don't smile. Why is that?
5: I'm sure they're hungry. No. Sorry, models. I think there's two types of models. First is commercial. Commercial is the very happy, the cheery one. It's basically they try to promote a product, and they don't have to be tall. And the second one is we call it catwalk models or high-end models, which they're very elegant and very, like, just posing and much more like smile with your eyes. It's if you can smile with your eyes, you can be a model.
6: There's lots of people trying out there now. That's right. Now, a question's come from one of my colleagues. Do models eat KFC?
5: I love KFC with all my heart. I noticed a model comes with two genes. One is naturally skinny, and second is try hard to be skinny to keep up with the work. So the natural skinny is so lucky because they can eat anything and they're still skinny. One of the example, my friend Giselle Bündchen, I hang out in her house and she eats so much food and she's so small. And there are friends who eat only like half of the apple and she put back in the fridge and I'm like, wait, why don't you finish the whole apple? Oh, that's my lunch tomorrow. I'm like, one apple for 2 days? Who does that? She did it, you know, like, yeah. Wow. So some people have to try hard to keep up with the weight just because the pressure from the modeling world
6: is intense to remain skinny.
5: Actually quite, because of the competitions. It's like, especially when you work in Paris, New York, Milan is the hardest place, the best of every country. Come to the cities and you compete the best of the best, basically.
6: So who did you model for? Now, drop some names. Go on, tell us.
5: So I did United Color of Benetton worldwide. I did a Mango campaign. I worked for Yves Saint Laurent, Jean Paul Gaultier. I did Chanel. I did Kenzo. I did Marie Claire, Vogue.
6: You saw your photos on billboards and magazines. How did it feel to see yourself there?
5: It's funny that you asked that, because one time I was walking in a shopping mall with my mom and there's a big billboard of my face. I was like, Mom, that's me. She's like, that's not you. Mom, that's me. That's me, Mom. She's like, that's not you. Until we come close, I'm like, Mom, look at the scar between the eyebrow. I have a big scar here. It is you. You know, I'm just like, so funny how she can only see the flaw. Then she realized it was me.
6: Now, Cameron Russell, who gave one of the most popular TED Talks, Looks Aren't Everything, Believe Me, I'm a Model, admits that she is insecure. She has to think about what she looks like every day. She claims that models are probably the most insecure people on the planet,

0: at that time, I was trying to fake it to look confident, even though I'm not confident at all.
1: Mm. As a model, you got to wear great clothes, well-paid, were popular, traveled the world. But how did you feel?
0: I have a very close friend of mine that she will call me every 2 weeks to ask. In New York, when you party with a star. You party with famous people that I'm sure all of you have seen his movie. And we hang out with lots of other famous people. And she loved this story. Whenever she called me, she's like, okay, who you've met this week? And I'll tell her, like, you know, remember the album that we sang the whole album? Yeah, he was sitting next to me and we talked. Remember that actor that we, you know, we watched the movie about the sinking ship and stuff like that? Yeah, I party with him. And she's like, oh my gosh, you're so lucky. You know, I wish I have your life. She didn't know one thing, is that that's amazing. But every time I come back home, when I unmask myself, when I be the real me, when I don't have to pretend anymore, I'm not happy. And the reason why I'm not happy is not because I'm lack of anything. In fact, I have more than enough. But there's a void in my heart. There's an emptiness in my heart that I don't know how to fill this emptiness. And I'm trying with lots of other things like shopping, traveling, partying, and every other things. And yet, I still have to face this emptiness.
1: It's interesting because we often hear that the key to happiness is to have dreams. And the key to success is making them come true. And you did that. You had a dream to be an international model and it had come true, yet you were unhappy.
0: It is extremely strange because my theory as a 14 years old that if I want to be happier, I have to be more famous and more rich. At that point of life, I reached those two. I think I was recognized in my country as the first Indonesian model ever make it in the countries of Fashion Weeks. And then also I have more than enough money as a teenager and yet I'm not happy. Mm. And for me, my theory was wrong because I thought when I have those two, I'll be happy and I am not happy. Mm. So that makes me wondering, like, where can I find happiness?
1: So was it then that you began Derek Zoolander's quest? You know, I'm pretty sure that there's a lot more to life than being really, really, really ridiculously good looking. And I plan to find out what that is.
0: I think the question is, it's just coming to my heart thinking that where can I find real happiness? Mm. Then I look around me. First, I did ask a few models if they ever had this kind of experience of emptiness. And it's like, that's normal. I'm like, really? So what's the solutions? And they give me worldly solution that will damage me in the long run, like using drugs, live free lifestyle, or just kill yourself if you're not happy. And then I was like, I don't want to do that. So the next thing, actually, I was looking around me and I realized that those people who have a religion seems to be happier. Mm-hmm. So I'm like, maybe what they have that I don't have that I should have, which is religion. But the next question is, but which one? Mm. I come from such a mixed belief system, so I have to make decision, but which God, which religion?
1: So, because you grew up in a fairly non-religious background, didn't you? That's right. Now, we also hear that happiness is an inside job. It's up to us in our own decisions and choices to make us happy. So why couldn't you find happiness on the inside? Why did you have to go outside?
0: At first, I thought that was the solutions. And I tried my best to find the happiness within me and do my best to fill all this big hole of emptiness in my heart with everything. And yet it remains empty. Mm. So then I realized it should be something much more powerful than me to fill this emptiness. And that's why I thought, who else is more powerful in the world than God? Mm-hmm. Even though I don't know him, but it seems like the idea of people who has, you know, seeing people who know him, there seems to be happier. And the next question is, again, which religion? Mm. How do I get to know him? Which religion? And you know what I did?
1: What did you do?
0: In New York apartment, I was just like lay down on my bed and look up to the ceiling. And I was like, to the real God, to one who make the universe, can you please reveal yourself to me? That was my agnostic prayer. I don't know which God I should pray to. I was just asking the real God, please reveal yourself to me. And you know what happened?
1: What happened?
0: Nothing happened.
1: Nothing happened.
0: But I actually wish there's a voice saying like, Tracy, this is God.
1: Yeah, it's a phone call.
0: Yeah, exactly. It's like, but God answered my prayer later on. I didn't realize that, but looking back, I realized that was the answer to God's prayer.
1: So how was that prayer answered?
0: My agency asked me if I would like to move to Paris, and I moved to Paris. But it's so interesting because Paris, from modeling's perspective, was amazing. I got amazing job, meeting lots of amazing people. But there's one friendship that really, really got used to change my life. This girl, she studied at Sorbonne University, and she asked me to go to church. And I'm like, no. Because Sunday is my sleeping time. I only wake up when I'm hungry. It's normally around 2 o'clock, 3 o'clock in the afternoon.
1: You have an apple?
0: Yeah. No, I'm the lucky one. The skin
1: okay, right,
0: I'm kidding.
1: Yeah.
0: I'm kidding.
1: Okay.
0: And then what happened is that she insists I should come to church. I did, because I just want her to stop asking. So I went to church with her, and I don't know what to do.

0: I look around me and there's something different. I see a glow in people's face. The glow is not because there is lighting. The glow is not because of makeup glitter or they look amazing. No, they look simple, yet they're so happy. And I want to know why they're so happy. And that was the first curious questions that came up in my heart. It's like, why they're happy? I want to know why they're happy. I want to be happy like them. Mm-hmm. They're simple but happy.
1: So what happened after that?
0: So I said, like, is it possible because they know Jesus? Is it possible because they're Christian? But at the same time, there's something within me say, like, no, Tracy, do not easily believe in religion. You have to do your homework. You have to investigate everything, and you have to get the answer mm-hmm. that really makes sense in your mind and touch your heart. So I did. So I said, like, okay, there's six belief systems that I really like. I want to dig in more. I want to ask them the same questions, and I want them to answer every question, the same questions, and I want to see the answer.
1: Mm-hmm.
0: So I asked the question, like, why God create human being? Who is God? What God looks like, or and then like, what's the purpose of existence of humankind? Why there is suffering in the world? And one of the most profound questions I asked also, where do we go when we die?
1: Mm-hmm.
0: To my surprise, all belief systems doesn't talk about the same God because their description of God is different. The description of even the purpose of humankind is different. And the most profound one is destiny. All these six religions explain about destiny differently, as if they talk about these different things about God and different ending. But one thing that's so profound is the answer that Christian faith gave me that really touched my heart.
1: What was that?
0: And makes sense in my mind. That we are wrong. We've done lots of wrong things even without we realize that. We hurt people. We live in a broken world. And that really makes sense because I'm like, yeah, I see that. I mean, that's true. You know? Even though I deny that I'm actually a bad person, but I've done many bad things. And second is that God not just leave us like that, but God comes to the world in Jesus, and he lived a perfect life, healing, rising people from dead, and lots of other miracles. And he is the one who spoke to the unwanted in the society, and he is just amazing person. It's so funny, I have so much opinion about Jesus Christ before I read the Bible, before I really study about him. But when I read the Bible, when I study about him, he's so different.
1: Mm-hmm.
0: He's the most amazing person on earth. And then the most beautiful one as well is that God promised that he's the way, the truth, and the life. And no one comes to the Father, to heaven, except through Jesus. And he also says that if you believe in me, you'll be with me in paradise. And for me, that's the only promise that God come to the world to save us. Other faith is about us reaching out to God, but this is the only time that God reaching out to us. And for me, a bit too good to be true at that time, but it's the most beautiful love story. It's the most beautiful God reaching out to humankind who will never find him and ask for help.
1: As part of Bigger Questions, we also reflect on the Bible. And the part of the Bible we're reflecting on today comes from the Gospel of Matthew, where Jesus once said to his disciples in Matthew 5:16, "In the same way, let your light shine before others, that they may see your good deeds and glorify your Father in heaven." So what does that passage mean to you, Tracy?
0: Before I become a believer, I read that passage and I realized, like, the people who really devoted themselves to Jesus, who really repent before him, who really live a new life in him, they're glowing, their face radiant, they have a new lifestyle, a new motive, and they're selfless, you know, they're not selfish, they're just kind, they do lots of impactful things to the point that I look at them and I realize, like, why are you so nice, why are you so generous, why are you constantly helping others, why? And then they say, like, because we want to glorify God.
1: So this light shining before others, you saw that in the glow that you saw in these people.
0: Their face glow and also their behavior. They're mm-hmm. so generous. They're so different. I never seen this kind of people in modeling world.
1: And now as a believer?
0: Before I become a believer, I tried to change myself so many times. And I still come back after 2 weeks, after 3 weeks, after 2 months to the old me. It's just really hard to change. But when I accept Jesus as my Savior, I repent of my wrongdoings. I say sorry for all the things I've done wrong in life. I say to Jesus, come into my heart. I trust what you say in the Bible. I trust what I've learned about you. And I trust that you're God who comes to the world. You're so personal to us. Please change me.
1: Hmm.
0: That moment, actually, I change. Like, without effort. It's like effortlessness change. And for me, that was a miracle. And even my family call it miracle as well. I used to be grumpy. I used to be selfish. Lots of negativity about me. And when I become Christian, I was so joyful. There's something lift up from my shoulder. A sense of liberating. a freedom to be who I am. Mm-hmm. I didn't realize this, but God started to heal my identity. God started to give me a new vision, a new behavior, a new heart. And I look at models not as my competitions. I just like, if I can help you, please, if you can get the job, please do. Like, I just change. Mm-hmm. And I didn't realize of my change until my friend said to me, Tracy, there's something different about you. And I'm like, what, my hair? You know, like, what? And then I said, no, you're nicer. You're so happy. And I was like, wow, Jesus is not only is real because of people's story, but it becomes so personal and real because I change without even try to change. Mm. Just by accepting him and let the grand design of the universe fix me.
1: And so that hole that you felt, that emptiness, it was filled with Jesus?
0: It fills with so much love, acceptance, different with comparison to what I've learned when I was 14 of people love me and accept me and so on. This is so much different. And the outcome of that, let your light shine before men. Mm. And people say to me, like, what do you do differently? It's like, I just say yes to Jesus and he changed me. Mm. And even though they're skeptic, I was like, me too. I was skeptic too. But when I met him, he changed me. Mm. And find out yourself. Ask the question I ask and discover. And don't miss out because it's amazing to be in his presence.
1: How is life different for the model who met the designer?
0: The different is it's liberating. The different is I have a different motive of living, different purpose, and the world becomes such a better place. It seems like God cleansed my lens that I can see clearly and I can enjoy life to the fullness. And the purpose of my existence is no longer to gain fame or to gain wealth, but is to enjoy the every blessing that he pours and to be a blessing to other people with every resources that he's given me. God healed my identity and God gave a new purpose. And one more thing is that I really give me such a grand security is that if I die one day, I'll be with him. And even knowing him now is already amazing. To be with him forever, it'll be the best thing. I'm not looking forward to die, but I'm not afraid of death because of the hope that I have in Jesus.
1: Let me leave you with the Bible's reflection on the big question, what happened when the model met the designer? From Matthew 5:16. In the same way, let your light shine before others that they may see your good deeds and glorify your Father in heaven. I look forward to you joining us next time for Bigger Questions. Please thank our guest today, Tracy Trinitar.
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4: In Ephesians 4 verse 32 we read, forgiving each other just as in Christ God forgave you. The Word for Today says to start by forgiving. Now if you'd like to start the new year with a clean slate and travelling lighter, let go of the old grudges that are weighing you down. American author Philip Yancey describes forgiveness as an unnatural act. He says, you don't find dolphins forgiving sharks for eating their playmates. It's a dog-eat-dog world, not a dog-forgive-dog. Bitterness and hatred come naturally when you've been hurt. Forgiving is supernatural and requires the grace of God. But remember, Jesus said in Matthew 6:15, but if you do not forgive others their sins, your Father will not forgive your sins. Think about it. There's not one single solitary reason God should ever forgive our sins. Yet the offences he pardons us for every day far outweigh anything that we'll ever be asked to forgive our parents, spouses and friends for. The Bible says in Ephesians 4:32, forgive each other, just as in Christ God forgave you. Forgiveness opens doors of a prison, where you are both the prisoner and the jailer. Grudges not only isolate you from people who were once friends, they shorten your life by producing deadly enzymes that contribute to a host of physical ailments. One man told his counsellor, I wish my brother could have come to my wedding, but we haven't spoken in years. The counsellor asked, how come? Pausing, the man replied, it sounds ridiculous now, but I don't even remember. Drifting apart is the natural result of an unforgiving spirit. Forgiveness reverses the trend by healing broken relationships. It's a scientific fact that forgiveness adds years to your life. As a rule, when you talk to individuals who've passed the 80-year mark, you find they're at peace with themselves because they learn to forgive and to let go. So start by forgiving. That's the Word for Today.
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We started talking about that Micah 6:8 verse, Chrisama and Jason Ingram and myself. And Chris had just brought up, like, gosh, I've heard this verse all my life. And I think it'd be, if we could find a way to put that in a song and just, like, not, like, reference it, but, like, as is, sing it. I was just like, there's no way, like, those words will fit in any, I mean, you can make them fit in a song, but surely not in a way that you'd want to listen back or even sing them. And then Jason sits down at piano and he starts playing that chord progression and starts singing, act justly, love mercy, walk humbly. And then all of a sudden it opened up this road that no one could have seen. A song came from it, but even more than the song was the ability to really quickly talk about the things that Jesus said were the most important. In Micah, that verse, Micah 6:8, the question was, like, what pleases God? Like, is it mountains of tithe money? Is it books and books of worship songs? Like, what does he actually, like, care about? In the verses, he's showing you, it says, oh mortal, which I think is hilarious. He's showing you, oh mortal, in your short time here, what he desires, and it's to act justly, love mercy, and walk humbly with him. Be connected with him. Like, we were born for this. Like, this song is a reminder of the things that we were born for.

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3: In the late 18th century, William Wilberforce was converted. 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
7: Since the Roman legion destroyed Jerusalem in the year 70 A.D., the Jewish people have a nation of their own.
8: 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There is a living hope. His name is Jesus. And I believe that that's really why you're here.
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11: Hi, and welcome to History Makers. I'm Matt Prater. Today, my guest host is Rochelle Wenham, and I'm so excited to announce that we have my favourite singer from my favourite band in the whole entire world, Matt Powell from Third Day, on the line. How are you, mate?
12: You say that to all the singers from all the bands that call in.
13: I can guarantee that he does not, and that you are talking to your biggest number one Aussie fan right now, Mac. It's great to hear from you.
12: Oh, thanks so much for having me, guys. I appreciate it. It's great talking with you.
11: Now, Mac, we're so excited that you've announced your national tour of Australia with Need to Breathe and Levi McGrath in February next year. Tell us all the details.
12: Well, we're going to be down there for about 2 weeks, playing shows throughout Australia. We're really excited. It's been a number of years since we've been down there to see you guys. And, yeah, it's going to be a lot of fun. Being with us, one of the best live bands that you'll ever see in Need to Breathe, and maybe the second best live band you'll ever see in Third Day. And just going to play a lot of old school songs for you guys, and a couple of new songs from the new album that's coming out, Worship Record, that's coming out in March. And so, yeah, really excited to see you guys.
13: So the tour is less than 3 months away. It starts on the 11th of February, 2015. It's called the Make a Difference Tour. Now, you guys are going to be there. Need to Breathe's going to be there. And Australia's Levi McGrath will also be there. And it's all in partnership with World Vision. Tell us, Mac, what is so special about this particular tour?
12: Well, it's special for us for several different reasons. I mean, one, to be able to be in Australia is one of our most favorite countries to visit. I mean, people have asked me, you know, many years of all your world travels, where do you love to go to the most? And I promise you, I don't say this to everyone else in different countries that I speak to, I always mention Australia. We've had great times down there, and as I said, it's been way too long. I think it's been maybe 7 or 8 years since we've been down there. So it's time that we came back, and you know, we just love the music from Australia. And it's funny, the last couple of times that we come down there, we always end up finding an artist that we love and bring them back to the States to tour with us. So you never know, we might find our next big Australian act down there. But it's great for us also to be on tour with Need to Breathe, great brothers of ours who make great music, and to team up with World Vision. We've been with them for many, many years. In fact, through the past, I don't know, 15 years or so, working with World Vision and with our fans, there have been over 20,000 children's lives changed because of sponsorship. And so just to be able to join together with them and the great things that they do and then make some great music on the road and see some fans that we haven't seen in a long time, it's going to be a thrill for us.
11: Now, Mac, I remember first meeting you at Sunfest at Boona, which was a long time ago, one of your first big concerts in Australia. And
12: yeah.
11: I had your first ever album, a CD, when it was on Grey Dot Records before you were signed to a bigger label.
12: Wow.
11: And you signed it for me, and we shook hands. It was a lot. Do you remember me at all?
12: Oh, absolutely.
11: Yeah.
12: You had the short hair and the great complexion. Yeah,
11: yeah. Yeah, that's it. That's it.
13: Don't encourage him, Mac. Don't encourage him. getting back to the tour, though, very exciting that you're partnering with World Vision on this and the way that they're caring for the world's poor. I've heard that supporters are going to have access to these exclusive tickets before the general public, and that there's also VIP packages on offer, which includes premium seating, a meet and greet with you guys, and a photo. Now, Matt is your number one fan. Any chance of him getting early entry here?
12: Absolutely.
11: Awesome.
12: We'll just make sure we have double the number of security guards there as well. So
13: that might
12: we'll
13: be wise.
12: Be prepared for him.
13: Well, he doesn't want me to say this, but I'm going to say it anyway. Matt has been saying for a very long time that on his 40th birthday, all he wanted was to have Third Day come and do a concert. Would you believe, Mac, that you guys, you know, the tour starts, what, the 11th of February. His birthday is the 13th, and you guys are in Brisbane on the 20th. Matt's dream has come true. How amazing is that?
12: That's, you know, and we'll invite, you know, I don't know, maybe 10,000 of our closest friends to come to the birthday.
11: That would be so cool. Seriously, Mac, everyone who knows me knows that Third Day is my favourite band. And I'm not one of those crazy fanatics who's just crazy for the sake of it. The thing I love about you guys is that you're so full on with your lyrics. Your worship projects are so anointed. You're always so gutsy and gospel focused in your music. You don't water it down. You really go for it. And I think God has raised you guys up to be leaders in the Christian music industry, and you've influenced so many other artists. But what I wanted to ask you too is, Rich Mullins is a guy that has influenced you a lot, and I watched his movie. I watched the movie about his life recently, and you know, what an incredible man of God he was. Tell us about the importance of having artists like Rich Mullins and like you guys who write full-on lyrics that really change people's lives.
12: Yeah, I think I learned so many lessons from Rich. Rich is one of my favorite, if not the favorite writer of mine of all time. Was an amazing guy who really lived out his faith and wrote some amazing songs. And it's a shame that more people don't know about his music, because his lyrics are so incredible. But we actually still do a Rich Mullins song live to this day. We still do Creed, which was a big song of his. But, you know, there were so many people that helped us out when we first started out, people that we looked up to, that we loved their music, people like Michael W. Smith and Stephen Curtis Chapman and Rich Mullins and the Newsboys. And there, I mean, there's a long list of people that would take time with us and speak into our lives and speak into our ministry. And so we like to return that favor. As I said earlier, there've been a couple of bands actually from Australia that we've brought back to the States to kind of help broaden their music horizon and win them some more fans. Paul Coleman Trio was the first when we came down to Australia and did some shows with them, just fell in love with them and their music and brought them back to the States with us. And then there was a band called Revive that we helped make a couple of records for and took on a couple of tours with us. So, you know, we love returning that favor that's been given to us and the encouragement that we receive from people that we look up to. And that's a huge part of what we've done through the years, especially these past 22 years of being a band, to be able to kind of help out other artists. It's been a joy to be able to do that.

0: Thanks for joining us on History Makers. Today my guest host is Rochelle Wenham and we're chatting with the legendary Mac Powell from Third Day.
1: Now, Mac, we can't wait to have you guys back in the country come February 2015. We've heard that there's going to be a number of favourites during the tour. Any songs you want to name drop that we can expect?
2: Well, you know, every night is different, so you have no idea. But there are a few standards that we will always do. You know, there's songs like God of Wonders and Thief and Love Song. And it's funny, we've been doing requests on this fall tour that we just started a couple of weeks back. And we in the middle of the show, we'll have request time, and whoever, you know, wants to hear a certain Third Day song, just yell it out or make a sign and hold it up, and we'll try to do that song if we can halfway remember it. And it seems like there's so many songs from the very first album that people want us to play. And it's a little scary because I go, you know, we've made a lot more good music since then. Why does everybody want to hear songs from the first record? But I think that, you know, there's something about a group's first album that they make and something about the simplicity and the heart that's behind the song that I think people are still drawn to that. But we're going to play a lot of great music for you guys from the first album and from the latest record and everything in between. In fact, as I said earlier, we're going to play some new songs for you guys from the new worship record that's coming out in March. We're really excited about it.
1: That sounds awesome. Well, I've got to put in a request for your Brisbane show for Matt here, because on his wedding day, during the ceremony, the song that he and his wife worshipped to was Your Love, O Lord. Any chance of that one for the Brisbane show?
2: Absolutely. We just started bringing that one back out. It's been a long time since we've done that song, and we started doing it on this tour. So, you know, just... no promises, but you remind me that day and we can play it. No problem.
0: Now, also, I heard you recently in an interview share that one of your favorite songs of Third Day is Don't You Know I've Always Loved You? And you've re-recorded that recently. Tell us about that.
2: Yeah. I don't know

0: Thanks for joining us on History Makers. Today, my guest host is Rochelle Wenham, and we're chatting with the legendary Mac Powell from Third Day. Mac, would you share with us what is the message of that song? Essentially, what is the gospel? Would you share with our listeners now?
1: Yeah, absolutely. I think the message in that song is definitely it's a love song from God to us. When you read the scriptures, when you read the Bible, it's not just the New Testament. You read in the Old Testament as well. There's so many great scriptures that talk about this great love that our Creator has for us. Despite our sin, despite our weaknesses,

0: there's a great scripture that says, Jesus said, I've come to this world to give you life and to give it to you abundantly. And the reason he wants to bring that to us is because of his great love for us. Now, I have five kids, and I know the great love that I have for my children. Now, they make me mad sometimes. They do some things that I get upset about. But at the same time, there's an unconditional love that I have for my children. And so much more so our Creator has for us. It's hard to understand that sometimes. It's hard to realize it because we look at our own lives, we look at our sin, we look at the things that we've done to disappoint ourselves, to disappoint others, and you know, much less disappoint God. So it's hard to understand sometimes and fully grasp that love for us. But he has this love for us that he gave his life for us, you know. Greater love has no man than this, that he lay down his life for his friends, and that's what Jesus did for us. And so even more importantly than giving his life away was he took that life back up again and was resurrected on the third day so that we could have this hope of eternal life and have this hope of an abundant life here on this earth.
1: Mate, it's so good to hear you share that message so boldly. And I think there's a lot of Christian artists that have looked to you for many years and have seen how bold you are and how uncompromising you are in your music and your message and your integrity. I just want to, you know, say well done, mate. I think you're an absolute history maker. You've impacted so many people over the 22 years of Third Day, and now you've got your own solo projects you're working on as well. I really hope one day that more doors will open for you in the country music scene and in the secular music scene, because I mean with a sound like you guys have, you know, you've been compared to many other great bands over the years, but I think you're unique and you've got a relevant sound and relevant message for today, and we pray that God continues to open doors for you guys.
0: Oh, I appreciate that. That means a lot. I really appreciate that. I keep using the word excited, but we really are excited to see you guys and just can't wait to be able to see you guys face-to-face and to play some music together, and it's going to be a lot of fun.
2: 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We're looking forward to seeing Third Day perform at the Make a Difference Tour. 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

0: Carolyn Pace is an American missionary who's been serving in Peru since the 1960s. She and her family have lived through military coups and chaos, but not much phases her, thanks to her deep, abiding faith in Jesus Christ.
1: We got so used to hearing explosions that, you know, we're sitting at the table eating and this horrible explosion, and then we would pass the potatoes or something.
0: While Billy Graham didn't know Carolyn, he knew of the type of work she's still doing in Peru.
2: Nations, like individuals, are either being drawn nearer to God or they are being drawn away from Him by their own materialism and secularism. We have to teach that man is a sinner, Christ a Savior, that there's a heaven to gain and a hell to shun. Will you trust the Savior today?
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Hey, this is Natalie Grant, and this is the story behind my song, Who Else? I was walking through something difficult. I had just come through cancer. I had lived the faithfulness of God. Yet sometimes when you're right back in the thick of something difficult, you don't feel the faithfulness of God in that moment. And you have to remind yourself, that's right. Remember when he showed up before? There is nobody like our God. We can have confidence because he's proven himself faithful.

0: Here's Shout It Out with Rosanna Palmer.
1: When we surrender our life to Jesus, some things in our life change instantly, but we also enter into a process which is a journey to wholeness. In the book of Ezekiel, we see how he spoke to the valley of dry bones and they came back to life. It says there was a noise and suddenly a rattling and the bones came together. As we enter this restorative procedure, it's important to go through the entire process. If we ran off when our bones came together, we would be a scary sight. Secondly, we would soon fall apart as we would not yet be complete. The bones are simply the first part of a long restorative process. It is important not to run midway through the healing journey. Ezekiel 37 says the sinews and the flesh came upon them and the skin covered them over. After the bones came together, sinews and flesh came upon them. When you get some muscle that you can flex, you may want to escape the arduous process. But this is also premature, as without skin, you would look weird and be very touchy and easily hurt if someone poked you. You are still vulnerable. When God restores, He does a complete work. We must accept the need to endure the whole process. I want to encourage you today to stay close to God and allow Him to bring you to total wholeness and be patient with yourself in that process. This is Rosanna Palmer.
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0: Joshua shares what taking drugs did for his life.
1: Tore it apart bit by bit. Like, the drugs are smart. I thought I was smarter, and you know, I can deal with losing this bit of money or losing that or not paying rent this week or not eating this week. And slowly, bit by bit, the drugs are smarter, you know, and they take, it took everything, you know, from me. And it's not like, not even possessions. Like, if you look deeper into that, it took emotions. I turned into this revengeful, not caring. Like, I was selling drugs to anyone and everyone and forcing them into my friends, because if they weren't taking drugs, I wasn't selling drugs. And if I wasn't selling drugs, I wasn't having money to be able to buy drugs.
0: What I see today is a guy who's got a fantastic job. Mm. You're getting married, right?
1: Yeah, I am. Yeah.
0: What has changed? Why has that happened?
1: Just found Jesus, man.
0: Really?
1: Yeah.
0: If you need help beating an addiction, call the Salvos on 13 Salvos.

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1: And so they bring me into the game, and the guy hits the ball back to the pitcher. I'm running towards second base. Second baseman gets the ball and just threw it straight through me. And it hit me right in the face from about a metre away.
2: Double play coming up. There's the first one. And he threw it into the runner and hit Ramsden right in the face. He is hurt.
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4: A young John Ramsden had dreams of becoming a professional baseball player, but those dreams were shattered after a tragic incident during a game. However, that is only one of the many ups and downs in the life of John Ramsden, who is our guest today. Also joining us is my friend Peter Menhennett. Welcome to the program.
5: Thanks, Eric. Good to see you again.
4: Great to have you back on the program. Now, Peter, are you a baseball fan?
5: I'm not a fan, but I enjoy watching a game now and then, and I've got some friends who play it regularly.
4: Oh, is that right?
5: Yeah.
4: It's not quite as popular here in Australia as in North America where I grew
5: up. No, not at all. But we've got baseball diamonds not far from here. Yeah.
4: And one person who absolutely loved baseball is our guest, as we mentioned, John Ramsden. Welcome to the program.
1: Hey, how you going, Eric? Thanks for having me on. By the way, thanks for the intro saying young John Ramsden, feeling really good about that. Right?
4: Well, actually, I was referring to your life earlier, but if you want to be referred to as young John Ramsden, we can keep calling you
1: yeah,
4: that.
1: Sure, let's go with that.
4: No worries. Now, before we go any further, this is something, Peter, you don't even know this about me. When I was growing up, I had ambitions, secret ambitions, to be a professional baseball player, just like you, John.
1: I had secret ambitions to be an astronaut, but that didn't work out, so we had to move towards baseball.
4: Well, I never had that. But now, in North America, having ambitions to be a professional baseball player, that's not uncommon.
1: Mm.
4: But here in Australia, that's a bit more uncommon. How did you even get into baseball?
1: Well, I didn't even really know about it. I think as a little kid, I was a good little cricketer. And a guy called Rick Dixon saw me throw a cricket ball in from the boundary line to the stumps and actually told my father this kid should be playing baseball, not cricket. So I did that and finished up playing in the Heathmont team that had only just started. In fact, with my father and Rick that very year, he was just looking for players at that time. So got into it by throwing a cricket ball over the stumps at a cricket game as a under 14.
4: And your dad was into baseball?
1: Yeah, Dad was part of the start of the Heathmont Baseball Club along with Rick, because there was no team in Heathmont, and they brought it up to Heathmont, and away we went. And think they went around the town of Heathmont just putting hats on kids' head with H's on them, said, see you on Saturday morning, and that's how it started. Yeah.
4: Now, your life is a series of ups and downs, as we mentioned in the introduction, so that would have been an up getting into baseball?
1: Absolutely. Absolutely for me, having known nothing about it, but just loving bat and ball sports, that was a really good thing. And just to be picked out by somebody who knew what they were doing, because Rick played baseball for Australia, and he knew an arm when he saw it, so it was, you know, it was a fun thing to get started.
4: And a special experience you had with your father playing baseball. Tell us about that.
1: Yeah, I guess, you know, from an early age, my father was dying. I didn't really get it until I was about 10 years old, I suppose. He had Hodgkin's disease. But Dad loved baseball, and he would come to every game. He just loved it and helped Rick with the games and recruited kids and that sort of stuff. But as an 11-year-old, when Dad was very, very sick at that stage, we played, and this is 1969, that's how young I am, in 1969, we were playing at Fawcett Park in a grand final, and at the very end of the game, the last pitch I threw struck the guy out. We won the game, and there's this beautiful photo that the Sun newspaper took, and it's got my father running towards me with his arms outstretched, and that's a photo that's indelibly imprinted in my mind now, too, of my father, who just loved me so much and loved that game.
4: Mm. Wow, a special experience. Mm. And you grew up in a Christian family?
1: Yeah, look, Dad was a Christian, and Mum came along to church in Heathmont as well. And, you know, as a little kid sitting on those little squares hearing the stories about Jesus and that too. But as a 15-year-old, that's when it really came to me that what I've been hearing was truth. And I remember distinctly sitting on this railing outside the church and giving my life to Christ, realizing that there's nothing I could do with my own sin, and that Christ had died on the cross in place where I should have been there myself. And I gave my life to him. And at that point, my life was changed. I didn't tell anybody at that stage. So as a young 15-year-old kid, I don't think I was taught very well early and sort of floundered my way through. But I knew that God at that point was living in me and that I belonged to him.
5: That was one of your significant up times.
1: Absolutely. It was an up time. A confusing time in many respects too, because as I said, I didn't have really any mentors at that stage and hadn't told people. And that by that stage, Dad had died too. So I didn't really have anybody to talk about that or didn't bring it up myself. Mm-hmm. Yeah.
4: So, growing up without a father, any challenges there?
1: Yep.
4: Tell us about it. There's a story here.
1: One specific one, yeah, there is. One specific one. I remember as a, I think probably I would have been 17, and I realised that I had to start to shave. And I didn't want to, I was embarrassed to tell Mum that, of course, I'd been a kid. So I went into and found one of Dad's old shavers that had been sitting there, obviously, for about probably 7 years. And I tried to shave myself, and it was rusty, and it just cut me into ribbons.
4: Oh,
1: and I still
4: see
1: Mum going, oh, okay, so it's time to get you a shaver. And I was like, yeah, it is, Mum. It was a bit embarrassing, but, yeah, that was just one of those things. But I guess also just not having a dad, the other kids had dads to talk to, that sort of stuff. I think I missed out probably a few gaps along the way, too, just in growing up as a as a young boy and then into a man.
4: And how important was baseball in your life at this point?
1: So important that my father used to check every Friday night, because I used to get into bed with my baseball uniform on and my baseball glove on, and he would come out and check. So I learned that what you do is you wait till Dad comes out and checks, and when he's gone, that's when you put your baseball uniform on. It was everything to me. I ate, slept baseball. It was just really my whole life. And was to become, as I didn't realize at that early stage, it was really going to become an idol for me too, I think.
4: So, in the ideal world, what would have happened? You would have played Major League Baseball? Or
1: I would have loved to have, yeah. Baseball was still quite young in those days, because we're talking the 60s, 70s, and in the early 80s as well. Still very, very young. There are a couple of people that have made it in the States, but certainly if I'd had an opportunity, I would have loved to have gone across and played professional baseball, yeah.
5: But life has these twists and turns in it. So what became of you, the budding baseball player, after you were knocked out tragically in that game?
1: Yeah, we had, we're going back to 1981 now, the Claxton Shield Series in Norwood Oval in South Australia. And I'd pitched the day before against Queensland. We won that game, and so I was sitting on the bench, but called into the game in the last innings to run.
4: But now let's just back up to set the stage here.
1: Yeah.
4: By this point, you're one of the elite players in the whole country.
1: Yeah, right? playing baseball for Australia at that time. Yeah, yeah, that's correct. And so this particular game, we needed to score a run to win that game to go into the final against Western Australia. And this is a TV game, and my to-be wife was at home watching on the TV, and all my to-be nieces and nephews.
4: All proud of you. Hey, there.
1: Oh, yeah.
4: We know
1: there
4: that
1: is,
4: guy.
1: There he is.
4: Yeah,
1: yeah, there he is. And so they bring me into the game, and the incident, the guy hits the ball back to the pitcher. I'm running towards second base. Second baseman gets the ball and just threw it straight through me. And when it hit me, it was like an explosion.
4: Right in your face.
1: Yeah, it hit me right in the face from about a meter away.
2: Double play coming up. There's the first one. And he threw it into the runner and hit Ramsden right in the face. He is hurt.
1: And I remember it's sort of like those old cowboy movies where they get shot and they in slow motion they fall to the ground and the dust rises up. Well, I remember that very, very much so, and lying still and knowing that I was done and thinking of two things while I was lying there. I could hear all the confusion going on. I think there was a fight breaking up because the guy had thrown it at me on purpose. It became a big incident in the whole series.
4: On purpose?
1: On purpose, yeah. It was on the front page of the local Adelaide paper, which makes me think nothing much happened in the news that day.
4: But he's trying to win a game. How has that helped?
1: Yeah, well, he just, I think, out of anger, because I was running on the line, he couldn't throw it back to first base to get the double play. But I remember as I was lying on the ground, two things came to mind. The first thing was the pain that my father had gone through. It's funny how you think of these things as you're lying still with all the confusion around you. But I remember the pain that Dad had gone through in the cancer situation for a long period of time. But secondly, having given my life to Christ back in, as a 15-year-old, but really losing the plot as a 17, 18, and 19-year-old, really, you know, baseball becoming everything to me and losing, not losing my faith, but really pushing it into the background. And I thought of Jesus very much so on the cross. And as I lay there with all this confusion, I was just remembering the pain that Christ went through on the cross for me. And my life, as a result of that baseball smashing into my face and finishing up in the hospital, I gave my life back to Christ while in that hospital. And that was, you know, if I could take my life over again and either play professional baseball or have that ball hit me in the face, I would surprisingly choose that ball hitting me in the face because of the turn my life took. So,
5: Nothing better than turning to Christ.
1: Mm. Yeah, well, that whole realization that there is nowhere else to run anyway. So,
6: Now, did that end your career in baseball?
1: Yeah, pretty much. I tried to come back because of the blowout fracture in my eye and the size of my pupil. Light became a major issue. Plus, the first game that I played, the catcher threw the ball back to me, bounced and broke my nose, and so I just thought, I'm done.
6: Oh, wow.
1: Yeah, plus I had double vision as well, and every time I was pitching a ball and they were hitting the ball, I was seeing two of them. I thought, I'm going to get killed here, so I actually had to stop. Yeah. So.
6: Mm. Oh, okay. So, the end of the dream.
1: That was it. Yeah, that was the end of what, to my mind, at that point, until that point of giving my life back to Christ in the hospital, that was really the end of the thing that I wanted to do most in my whole life to that point, yeah.
5: But God knew you were pretty dedicated at whatever you were doing, so what did he bring up next for you?
1: I think rather than dedicated, I think he was merciful. it's just amazing, looking back with my retrospective scope as to the things that God has done over time, this was certainly one of them. Not that God threw the baseball, but he allowed that to happen to really change my life.
6: Okay, we're going to stop it right there. We're going to take a break and find out more of John Ramsden's story. As we just heard, he wanted to be a professional Major League Baseball player. That was not to be. His life takes another direction, a fantastic direction. We'll find out what that is when we return right here on Real Faith.
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6: Welcome back. Today we're speaking with John Ramsden, finding out the ups and downs of his life. Before the break, we found out how he had a dream to become a professional Major League Baseball player, but unfortunately those dreams were shattered when he was struck in the face by a baseball.
5: So, John, what happened after you finished with baseball?
1: Well, I discovered that not only is there life after death, but there's also life after baseball as well. And it's interesting because I'd given my life back to Christ, as I mentioned, in the hospital there too, and that was the best thing that could have happened to me at that point. But God actually led me into quite a strange sort of thing. I knew a little bit of music. I couldn't read music, but I had a bunch of friends who also couldn't read music, but that didn't stop us. And we started playing some music at the front of a church and making little tapes and sending them out to friends of ours who were teaching, you know, up the country or somewhere. And from there, we formed a band, and the band started to turn into a band that was a little bit different than others in that we did some really quite unusual things. We took Bible stories, we made comedy sketches out of them. We used film back in the days where you actually used film, not video.
6: Hmm.
1: So we had trampolines.
6: So these are, what, early 80s, mid-70s?
1: This is late 70s, early 80s, and then into the 90s. We finished in 94. But God did a really wonderful, wonderful thing. He gathered five very average, talented musicians, put them together, and just gave us some really unusual ideas, and it was a lot of fun.
5: What was the name of the band? Because that might trigger memories for
6: listeners. Yeah.
1: Yeah, for those of you who are over like 70, 80 years old, the band was called Joint Heirs, and we played a lot around Melbourne. We

surfing the day that Jesus calmed the storm. And so we start, the song actually starts, the time was 32 AD, I was out surfing Lake Galilee, all the local boys were there, wetsuits made out of camel's hair, shooting the curl and hanging five, out there trying to stay alive. Then it goes in, ha, ha, ha, ha, staying alive, staying. And so it goes on, tells the whole story of the guy, the calming of the water and the guy being saved from death, and then going onto the shore, hearing Jesus' message and being saved again. So we did things that way.

0: That is a unique perspective. Peter, sure, I don't think I've ever heard that story told in that way.
1: No, I remember hearing Joint Ears play.
0: Is that right?
1: Certainly, my word. But I'm not in my 80s, thank you, John. But they were a great band.
0: Okay. What came next in John Ramsden's story?
2: Yeah, no, it's actually tying the baseball thing back together, actually, with what happened in life after baseball. We're a band at Belmont Heights Baptist, and we were playing there at one of their church services on a Sunday night, and the band, one of us would always give our testimony, and it was my turn to do that. And I started to tell the story of the baseball incident back in Norwood Oval in Adelaide, and suddenly I noticed the attention of the people waning a little bit, and they were looking at each other and smiling and giggling a bit, and I thought, what's going on here? And then the pastor stood up and said, we know who this is, don't we? And I went, what? Because I haven't been to Belmont Heights Baptist before, even hardly go to Geelong. And what had happened was one of their congregation members, when they'd seen the incident on the TV, and the commentator had said, this Christian young sports person, he rang somebody and they gathered together in the church and actually prayed for me that afternoon, which is just an amazing thing to think that God had gathered his people to pray for me and now I was back in their church ministering to them too. It's just such a blessing. And a similar thing too, a friend of mine who was lying on a beach in Queensland the day after this happened, a single sheet of newspaper flew across him and he grabbed it to throw it away and he saw my picture on the front of the paper there because of the incident. Now, as I said, there must have been nothing happening in the news at that time, but he saw the picture, read the story, and was able to pray for me while he was on the beach too. So God was really in this whole thing.
0: Now, getting hit in the face with a baseball, I think most people would universally agree that that's a terrible thing. But yet, look at how it impacted your life, getting you back in a strong relationship with the Lord, strengthening your faith, and then also, unbeknownst to you, years later, you're finding out how it impacted others.
2: Yeah, that's exactly right, and that's they're not the only stories. There are others, too, of people finding out in unusual ways, being able to pray for me, but also then seeing the change, I guess, in my life, and God dealing with me as he needed to do, most definitely. So, yeah, and if that can encourage people, that's a good thing.
0: And getting back to the music, any other interesting adventures that you had with the group?
2: I guess one of the most exciting things that happened, was praying one night and I just really believed that God wanted us to do a concert for our friends. And I even had the Karolika Theatre in mind and even the first Saturday in the month of December. And so I drove past this place time and time again and not going in and wondering if I should do that because we'd never done a big concert. And then probably a few months down the track, I went in during a lunchtime. And when I went in, I spoke to the lady about getting a booking in December. And she just laughed and said, you can't get a booking here for 4 years in December because they're all booked out, particularly on a Saturday night. And I went, oh, okay, maybe I got this wrong. That's okay. A lady comes out of the office literally while I'm there and says, oh, we've just had a cancellation. And the lady says, oh, what for? And she goes, oh, for the 4th of December. And I said, is that a Saturday night? She goes, yes, it is. I said, can I have that? And she goes, I guess you can. And so I went back and told the band, and we were just that excited about that. And that was just a wonderful night of gathering all our friends together, ministering to them, and even seeing people we hadn't seen for years and years. It was just one of those wonderful things that God did. Just his timing, just so perfect.
0: Well, we've been tracing the ups and downs in your life, so that's obviously an up, and the wonderful concert you had for your friends then. But I understand that years later there were some more downs, in particular regarding your employment.
2: Yeah, I was a school teacher for 15 years and then finished up in another company working for, of all things, with 10,000 women, believe it or not, in a cosmetic company as a manager of sales development. Still trying to work that one out, how that happened.
0: But, and you don't use cosmetics.
2: Well, no.
0: You had trouble shaving your face.
2: That's true, very true.
1: That steered him away from skin preparation.
2: It did indeed.

0: But 15 years into that job, which was a great job and I loved it, wonderful, wonderful job, travelled overseas a number of times, just good company. But what happened was, most unlikely for me to lose my job, but during the GFC, things happened, and my boss, who was a really good friend of mine, called me in late on a Friday, and he was there with the HR lady, and she was in tears, and he was in tears too, and I thought, oh, gee, something bad's happened here. And he started to talk about the GFC and things that had gone wrong, and I thought, oh, he's going to tell me that he's leaving. And then he kept talking, then I went, nope, I think he's going to tell me that I'm leaving.
1: But and he was in tears for you.
0: Yeah.
1: So what a nice guy.
0: Yeah, so, and apparently they just, you know, in the US, they'd gone around and said, you know, that one in Australia, that one in Malaysia, and so on. And so it was interesting because they're not Christians, but very good friends. And I was able to say to them, after I caught my breath after about 5 seconds, I said, you know what, that's actually okay. I said, God's doing something here. I don't know what it is, and I don't expect you guys to understand that, but it's okay. That's when they really broke down crying sort of thing too, because I don't think they were expecting that sort of answer. I remember going home and talking to my wife and just saying, and just giving her a cuddle and just saying, hey, guess what, I don't have a job anymore. And she went, what? I said, but it's okay. I think God's doing something here. I don't understand what it is yet, but it's going to be okay. Let's just trust him.
1: Well, how come you had this peace in this...
0: Well, it's
1: situation.
0: Not from me. I can assure you it's not from me. Just definitely the Holy Spirit, I think, comforted me at that time and just reassuring me that I belong to Christ, that he always has my best interest in heart, and so it would be okay, one way or the other. Even if things did go bad, we still know that he's still there. So.
2: And how long had you been married for on this momentous day? Did you have kids?
0: Yeah. No, I had kids at the same. I had all three kids who are now grown up and married with kids themselves. So, it was just one of those interesting moments in life. But God was really moving with that, because probably 3 months before that, I'd been asked by a church to be a pastor there, and I actually laughed, because the guy invited me to his house and said, look, we've invited you here because we want you to pastor our church. And I laughed and said, I haven't been trained. I don't know anything about being a pastor. And they said, oh, no, it'll be okay because you'll be doing this, and the other. He said, can you go home and pray about it? And I said, yeah, sure, I can. So I went home, and this was my prayer. It literally went, dear Lord, I know you don't want me to do this. Okay, amen. That was it. And so being made redundant from this other job, my church, not long after that, asked me if I would be an associate pastor. Now, if I'd been asked 3 or 4 months before, I would have laughed and said no. But we'd had time to think through it with my wife, and Florina often would say, I wonder what would have happened if you'd taken that up. And I said, I really don't know. So when I was asked, I said, I need to think and pray through that. And I didn't get any major revelation, but we decided in the end just to step into that and just see. And I said to God, if you want to block this, you block this. I'm happy to do that. I don't want to be where you don't want me. But he was so gracious and so gentle, and I'm just loving being a pastor and just love our people.
1: And now the listeners know the rest of the story. Our guest today is Pastor John Ramsden. Mm. And kind of looking back over the ups and downs of your life, as we've been discussing them here today, what are some of the lessons our listeners can learn from your experiences?
0: I think quite often when things happen, you don't realize what's going on till later on. It's like you get your retrospectoscope out and you can see what's happening. I mean,
1: retrospectoscope.
0: Yes, just a new implement I'm working on making.
1: Oh, that is, yeah. Did you hear that?
2: Well, I'm first in line to buy one.
1: Yeah, I want one too.
0: Yeah, but it is interesting looking back, because quite often when you're in something, when you're getting hit in the face by a baseball, or if you're being made redundant, or even at one stage of my life sick for a very, very long period of time, you can't see what's going on. Mm-hmm. But God sees very, very clearly what he's doing, and he's sanctifying us bit by bit by bit to make us more like Jesus. And looking back, I can see all those things happening, even simple things like, you know, doing year 11, I enjoyed year 11 so much, I thought, well, why don't I do it again? Oh, that's what the teachers
1: they
0: suggested
1: that.
0: Yeah, they did. But if I'd not done that, I would never have gone to a guy who was a friend of mine in that year and met my wife, who was talking to him as well, which has just been a marvelous, marvelous thing. She's been my rock through this whole situation. So,
1: and then you became a school teacher, eventually.
0: Yeah. People still laugh at that. So you did year 11 twice. So what are you now? I'm a school teacher.
2: Really?
0: In which school? So I can put a note down as to which one not to send my kids to.
2: God's got a great sense of humour when he does things like that.
0: Yeah, I just really encourage people that, particularly those that might be hurting at the moment, or there's something unexplained going on in their life. It's easy to say, it's harder to do, but just really trust God in the situation. He does love you, he does care for you, he sees everything you do, he sees your hurt,

0: as well too, and he certainly did that with me and has always proved himself, so I'm really grateful to him.
1: Yeah. Well, Pastor John Ramson, thank you so much for sharing with us the ups and downs of your life.
0: Yeah, thanks, Mike.
1: Once again, our guest today has been Pastor John Ramson, one of the pastors at Canterbury Gardens Community Church.
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4: I think the first time I turned it on was to hear Dad talking, which was really nice to hear him on the radio. But also, the music is very up-to-date. 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It's very, yeah, very contemporary and easy to listen to. I enjoyed the parenting spot, I think it's called, or something like that. That was really interesting because to get a Christian perspective on raising kids is, you know, a great thing too, which you can't find anywhere.

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0: Hi, this is Meredith Malden, and this is a little behind the song story about the song called Home. When I was a little girl, my father passed away when I was really young. And not too many years ago, I was asking my mom just a little bit more about him and just wanted to hear some more stories. And she told me that a few years before he passed away, that he'd gone to a men's Bible study or something and just had this encounter with the Lord, like a throne room encounter. And he was so rocked. She said he was never the same. He just carried a different peace about him, as well as an urgency to tell other people about how amazing Jesus was. He also had this revelation on the Psalm 18:19. And so I looked it up, and it was, you know, that he will break you into like wide open spaces, and he rescued you because he delights in you. And I was like, wow, that's, you know, really cool, but what does it mean? And as I was praying about it one time and looking it up again, one of the translations said that the wide open space could also mean the throne room. And it just moved me. And so I just started to, you know, write the song in my own time, just started to sing about thanking the Lord that we actually have access to the throne room because of Jesus. We get to come boldly to the throne of grace, the holies of holies, because of the gift that Jesus has given us. And so that song to me has just been in my own time when I'm wanting to meet with the Lord. I'll just start to sing about how he's already given us access and just thanking him for it. And I hope that it just helps you to encounter Jesus as well.
1: Thank you that I can come to you. Thank you that I can approach your throne. Calling my name to

0: Wisdom with Ruth Webb.
1: Psalm 23 verse 2 says, He makes me to lie down in green pastures. He leads me beside the still waters. If we follow the Good Shepherd, He will lead us away from harm and to a place of quiet rest. Revelation 22, the river of God is full of life and flows from His throne. It not only heals individuals, but also nations. The Good Shepherd provides a place of rest. It's where stress and heartaches are washed away. He refreshes the weary and exhausted and gives peace. His river of rest and quiet is surrounded by His extravagant, lavish love. Yet we need to respond to His leading. Will we follow the Good Shepherd to sit quietly in His refuge of love? Will we be still and know He is the Good Shepherd, the guardian of our soul?
0: Wisdom with Ruth Webb, pastor of the Tabernacle of David.
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0: I first heard I'll Carry You Home almost 2 years ago now, and it just was like a hymn. You know, it sounded like something that you might hear at a memorial service for somebody. It really did. But it was a song of hope. It was a song that said, when things are tough, I am with you.
1: It's really like a prayer. It's just one of the most beautiful songs that I've heard.
0: I'm Trisha Yearwood, and this is I'll Carry You Home.

0: Our value in God's eyes. This is Ken Ham, author of the classic book, The Lie, Evolution and Millions of Years. Over the past few years, I've heard so many tragic stories of young people taking their own lives with the help or encouragement of their AI chatbot. You see, technology hasn't helped with the struggle for meaning and purpose so many are facing. It's just made the problem worse. The answer for a struggling culture is pointing them to the purpose, meaning and value that is found in God's Word. Chatbots can't give that. The Bible says we are of such value that our Creator came to earth as the God-man. He chose to die in our place, taking the penalty of death that we deserve. And meaning and purpose? Well, they're found in following Him.
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It's an honor to be able to share with you the wonderful gospel message of the Lord Jesus. I was in pastoral ministry for 45 years. I've been involved in radio for well over 30. 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

0: I'm kind of the wild and reckless one in the marriage. My husband is very conservative and safe and calculated. And I thought, there's no way in the world this man is going to move his family to live on a ship in West Africa. There's no way.
1: Turns out Rayanne Newquist was wrong about her husband. 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
5: Coming up are steps towards healing and wholeness after experiencing the impact of trauma. That's on today's Focus on the Family. Stay with us.
6: And so a healing point will be acknowledging the truth. Okay, this happened, and I'm no longer going to do self-destructive behaviors. I am going to find a way to walk through this. I think that can feel overwhelming.
7: Mm-hmm.
6: For the person who's been a victim of sexual abuse and significant trauma, for the person that has been through the unspeakable abuse, to think about how do I really face this? And trauma ignored creates more trauma later.
7: Yeah.
6: It's always worth walking through it.
8: Well, that's Dr. Gregory Jance, and he's our guest again today on Focus on the Family with Jim Daly. Thanks for joining us. I'm John Fuller.
7: I'm really looking forward to day two of our discussion with Dr. Jance. Day one was great. If you missed it, get the app or mm-hmm. go to the website and listen to it that way. But there was so much good content setting up today. And last time we talked about what is trauma, the difficulties of trauma, what trauma does to our brain, what kind of chemical response our body is giving, all wrapped in a spiritual understanding of God's design. Mm-hmm. And today we're going to talk about the things that people can do to overcome their trauma.
8: Mm-hmm. Yeah, and Dr. Jance is a popular speaker and author. He's the founder of the Center of Place of Hope in Edmonds, Washington. And today we're going to be talking about his book, Triumph Over Trauma, Find Healing and Wholeness from Past Pain.
7: Dr. Greg, welcome back. Day two.
6: Very good to be with you, and I'm glad that we can talk about the hope side of trauma.
7: Yeah, this is the high side of what we talked about yesterday. Let's start there. As we stated yesterday, there is a far more specific and detailed clinical definition of trauma, but in general terms, give us a quick recap. What does trauma look like?
6: Let's make trauma very simple. It is something shocking probably has happened, either once or repeatedly. And now you're at a place, I don't feel safe. I don't feel safe emotionally. I don't feel like I can trust people. Physically, my body may seem off. Trauma can create even inflammation in the body. So my body physically may seem sick. I may be struggling with health issues. Mm. So trauma has a huge effect on the whole person.
7: Sometimes people will call or send us a note, John, about this intersection of psychology and scripture.
6: Sure.
7: I would think after you've, you know, done your PhD in this area as a Christian, you can see even more closely how these things are related. It didn't drive a wedge between your psychology and scripture. It probably knitted so much of it together.
6: Well, it drives you back to scripture.
7: And yeah.
6: You go, oh, this all makes sense. It's true.
7: Yeah. Well, and I think, you know, again, I think it's that reassurance for those that have a little bit of a concern about psychology. There's things in there that a non-Christian
6: absolutely
7: will whip into a different discussion. But a Christian psychologist, it really is the melding of two. Really.
6: Like any field, there's going to be some things in psychology that I'm not going to go near.
7: Right. Right. Perfect. And so, you know, it's just that understanding that God created us and learning how God created
6: yes.
7: us is a good thing.
6: Yes.
7: But let's get into it. One of the steps to recovering and overcoming trauma is forgiveness. You know, a lot of people walk through life not understanding how that formula works. I mean, I can't forgive my dad who did this to me. Mm. Often when I speak, I'll have men in their 50s, 60s, 70s come up to me in tears saying, how did you ever forgive your alcoholic father? And it's so hard for me to answer, and I feel so inadequate because I never really felt that he wounded me. I felt like he had demons he could not control.
6: Sure.
7: And I think I just felt like he made bad choices, and he made them. I didn't make them for him. But it's a hard question for me to answer. How did you forgive your father? How do we know when we have forgiven? Hmm. And then two, the power of that forgiveness.
6: Yes. I think forgiveness, as we look at trauma, there's self-forgiveness. You may have blamed yourself. You may have made some decisions. I was a victim of abuse, and I chose a whole series of unhealthy relationships. I became an addict. And you look back and go, whoa. So there's a self-forgiveness for choices that I made. But then there's a forgiveness. Is it the abuser? Is it forgiveness of poor choices from somebody else in the past? But if I don't get to that crossroads, I'm going to carry this my whole life. I don't even realize how much unforgiveness has affected me. I'm told in the scriptures to put away all bitterness and rage and anger. I know I'm supposed to put that away, but the question is, okay, how do I do it? There's a decision I have to make. There's a day of decision that says, I don't know how, I don't know what this really means, but I'm going to make the decision today to begin to forgive. And if you just need to say that out loud, I'm making a decision today to begin to forgive. Now, forgiveness doesn't mean reconciliation. If you have a person who has abused you and they're still alive, that doesn't mean I'm suggesting you go and have a relationship with them. It doesn't mean necessarily there's going to be reconciliation. What it really means is I'm tired of the effects this has had in my life. I don't want these effects anymore. I want to be free of that.
7: Yeah. Now, you had an experience of having to forgive somebody that wasn't easy to do, somebody related to the sinner, I think.
6: Oh, my goodness. When we first started out years ago, yes, we had an employee that tried to injure us and take everything that we had created. And
7: that sounds monumental.
6: It was. And I think my wife was probably better at forgiving initially than I was.
7: Yeah.
6: I came to that place later on.
7: Sometimes I'm going, because I'll get challenged, you know,
6: yes.
7: Did you really forgive your father? And I'm going, I think I did. I don't feel anything. How do we know when it's done,
6: when it's actually
7: forgiven?
6: Happened?
7: Yeah.
6: Well, I want you to see it as, I'm going to need to probably verbalize this and say it out loud. Begin to see yourself as, I'm an initiator of forgiveness. I'm not going to carry bitterness. I'm not going to take on offenses. If that person's having a bad day, I'm not going to absorb all their issues. I'm not going to take it on. So begin to see how you're going to handle hurt differently. How do I know that I've forgiven? Well, they're not living rent-free in your brain anymore, right?
7: Front and center.
6: Yes.
7: Yeah.
6: I'm not wishing harm on them anymore.
7: It's kind of forgotten.
6: They're not in my conversation all the time, you know?
7: That's good, yeah.
6: I'm not using their name in vain. So you begin to feel free. You will feel emotionally lighter.
7: Mm.
6: Now, you're going to need to ask God to help you do this. There is some forgiveness that's so unbelievable that you know it can only be accomplished by the intervention of God's love in your life. That's the only way this is going to happen. And I get that.
7: Yeah.
6: And so if I'm forgiving, I can really be free in my relationships. And I don't feel like I have to hurt others anymore.
7: Right.
6: A person that really is high on criticism, listen to them. Do they have a spirit of criticism in their life? They may have some unforgiveness.
7: Oh, that's interesting to connect those dots.
6: Mm-hmm.
7: What role does grief play in the forgiveness process? I mean, grief, I wouldn't necessarily relate it to forgiveness, but getting through grief gets you toward a path of forgiveness?
6: Well, I have to process all the loss. There's the loss of relationship. There's a loss of maybe some things in my past that I regret. Grief also says, I have to let go of this. And as odd as it sounds, when I forgive, I'm letting go of pain. I'm letting go of toxic emotions. And so letting go of that, there's a loss.
7: There's no formula to grief, but it shouldn't last very long, right? But, I mean, it could be weeks, it could be months. Sure. It should not be years,
6: probably. Think of griefs like waves.
7: Yeah.
6: It's like, oh, I'm doing good. I feel like I've really let go of that. I'm processing my hurt. I'm grieving my loss. And you go, oh, I'm doing well. And then 2 days later, there may be somebody that reminds you of a person that hurt you. And so you get kind of that recall again. So be careful. You don't have to pick it up again. But it's a reminder. No, I'm letting this go.
7: Yeah. You use the metaphor in the book, which I heard this long ago. I think it was a book calling something like Fly Like a Bison or something. I can't remember the exact title.
6: Yeah.
7: But in there, that's the first time I had seen that analogy. And you use it in your book,
6: sure.
7: Be a Bison, Not a Cow.
6: Well, when there's fear, or there's a thunderstorm, okay, the cows, they run the other way.
7: They run away from the storm, which is coming after them.
6: Yes.
7: Right.
6: Yeah, bison are different. Bison are interesting. They come together as a herd, and they go into the storm. They face it. So what I'm saying is, yes, you need to face the forgiveness, the unforgiveness. You've got to go through this storm, but you will go through, and you will be stronger. Your relationships will be stronger. You're going to feel like there was a breakthrough in God's love for you. You're going to feel it at a deeper level. So don't run away from this.
7: Yeah. And the idea that the bison, as they do that, they get through the storm more quickly because a cow runs with the storm and stays over them.
6: There you go.
7: Yeah, I mean, that's an interesting metaphor.
6: It is.
7: Let me speak to that regarding Christians particularly and pain in this life, etc.
6: Yes.
7: You know, that wonderful psalm that says he's close to the brokenhearted and saves those crushed in spirit.
6: Right.
7: It sounds like a prerequisite for coming to know the Lord, that, you know, the Lord is searching for that soul who is broken, because his compassion is there. And something about this life, I don't think people get through this life without trauma, without being broken.
6: Yes.
7: Something will get you, even if you have a Cinderella, golden touch, whatever word you want to use. Eventually, someone around you will hurt. You will hurt. It happens. That's what this life is about. So I think the question is, how do we process that as Christians so that it's healthy and beneficial to our understanding of this life, rather than a grievance that we have with God?
6: We know in the human life that there is going to be hurt. None of us will be outside of that. There will be. It's what we do with that. And it's an opportunity to see that God really is not only walking beside us, but God is with us. And so my encouragement when there's been hurt, part of the hope of it, is understanding God's presence in your life. And there's an element of faith here. You're going to need to walk forward believing by faith that God's word is true. He is with me. And there is a redemption side. There's a side where I grow stronger. There's a side that I feel like God is using me now. No pain is wasted.
7: Yeah.
6: And let's look at that. I'm much more empathetic and understanding and hopefully patient for those who have gone through significant trauma.
7: And you've heard so much as a counselor.
6: Yes, you do.
7: My goodness.
6: Yes. But I also have seen the turnaround story. And part of what we see is God is changing lives for good for a purpose. Mm. And folks who walk through their pain, they don't see it at the time, but part of the redemption and healing is God is going to be using that, and you are going to help others.
7: You know, Greg, that seems to be such a conflict when we go through trauma. Where was God?
6: Yes.
7: Why, God? Why did you let me go through that? It could become this loop that we play until we resolve that somehow. For the person that has that kind of hard heart, if I could say it that way, toward the Lord, what do you recommend? One thing for me is go to God. He can take it. You can tell him exactly what you're feeling because he already knows your heart.
6: I would tell God exactly how I'm feeling, and then I would thank him, even if I don't feel it. Thank you for your presence. Thank you that you are going to see me through this. So move it from a why, and this is easier said than done. Okay. Move it from a why to thank you, Lord, that you're going to see me through this. I don't see the end yet, but thank you that your word is true. I'm going to keep going.
7: You know, I'm thinking of Paul. I've thought a lot about this lately. Paul in jail. And he sang and he consoled the jailers, who it seems to imply they were sympathetic that Paul shouldn't be jailed. And he was, you know, reassuring them, hey, if God didn't want me here, I wouldn't be here. Don't worry about it. I mean, that's the impression I get, the right. paraphrased version. And even when
6: right.
7: the angel broke his chains and those around him and they were free to get out of jail, he consoled that jailer to say, it's okay, we're going to stay.
6: You know? Yes.
7: I mean, it's just interesting that Paul had a completely different attitude than I would have. And I want more of that Paul attitude. What did he have that most of us don't?
6: Well, I think he might have put some focus on praise, praising God. During pain and during times, if you've been traumatized, you're in shock. Your systems have shut down, and it's hard to make a decision. But I want you to thank God that he is with you. You don't see it. You may not feel it. But you will.
7: No matter your circumstances.
6: No matter your circumstances.
7: So you can't say, but Greg, you don't know what I'm going through.
6: No matter the circumstance.
7: Yeah, that's right. Mm. Greg, let me ask you this. Bill and Pam Farrell have been on the program, and we always enjoy when they come on. And they wrote a book called Men Are Like Waffles and Women Are Like Spaghetti. And they're kind of talking about the physiology between the two genders. And
6: yes.
7: The fact that women are so connected in their brain connectivity. I mean,
6: it's true.
7: They're list-making. They're thinking of 14 mm-hmm. things, mm-hmm. and men are like, I cannot do that. You know, we have more limitations in some way. But when you're looking at this, especially for the anxiety and then the triumphing over trauma, both are struggling in this area. But just because of that brain connectivity for a woman, does she struggle more so with all the things that are attached to the trauma?
6: I think one of the things is she may even be a better historian of things that have happened. Sometimes the memory recall, right down to what I was wearing, or the recall can be different than it could be for a male brain. So, mm-hmm. but we all are processing. We're all going to cope with it, and maybe in little different ways.
7: In that context, what's the physical downside of being in trauma, lingering in trauma, not forgiving? What do we feel physically?
6: The longer we stay with yes. the trauma in our life, picture it as active in your body. We do know that trauma will create inflammation. Inflammation is the, if you will, the seedbed for disease to start, for physical complications.
7: Mm-hmm.
6: We know that trauma, you may suffer from headaches, unexplained, a lot of digestive issues.
7: Yeah.
6: And so the healing of trauma will affect the whole body.
7: Won't sleep as well?
6: Yes.
7: Yeah.
6: Sleep's a big one.
7: Yeah.
6: And

0: blowing your mind. What am I doing?
1: That sounds big.
0: I know. But
1: doesn't it?
0: I'll give you a personal example. I have it right here. A personal example.
1: Okay.
0: Take the old-fashioned 3x5 cart. 3x5 cart.
1: There you go.
0: I want you to put, well, I have three here that have different verses. These are in different suit pockets. But see, I want you to go outside. I want you to go for a walk. And I want you to read whatever verse it is that is renewing your mind. I want you to say it out loud. Do not be anxious about anything, but in every situation, by prayer and petition, present my request. Okay. And I want you, just a practical thing. I know we don't use 3x5 cards very often.
1: No, I think it's just great.
2: You can find them almost anywhere. They're pretty cheap.
0: But I want you to say God's word out loud to renew your mind.
1: Yeah, that's good.
0: And do that several times throughout the day. I want you to change and create different sleep hygiene. I used to work in sleep research, so sleep and mental health is very of great interest to me. We're in a sleep epidemic. People's sleep has never been so disrupted as it is now. And I want you to do the same thing each night. Get off the device an hour before bed, okay?
1: Yeah.
0: I want you to have a super dark bedroom. I want you to do the same things each night, you know, the pre-sleep routine. But I want you to start building a different framework for sleep. I want the last thing going in your mind to be a praise of something that God's at work, thankfulness.
1: Mm.
0: But retool your sleep habits.
1: Yeah, thankfulness, I would think the byproduct of that is peace.
0: Peace.
1: Yeah, which helps you sleep, right?
0: Yes.
1: It just sets your mind at peace. You know, when you look at that, Greg, you think of the garden and what God created for Adam and Eve, and then you think of sin and chaos entering in the world. This is all about that kind of spiritual and literal physical combat between chaos and God's peace, right?
0: Yes,
1: that's
0: creating
1: the whole
0: order.
1: Thing. Creating order out of disorder, out of chaos.
0: Yeah.
1: Hey, let me move to reclaiming your power.
0: Okay.
1: And you had a great example of that from an NBA player. I think his name was Monty Williams.
0: Oh, yes.
1: Who was a good illustration of this. What happened to Monty and his
0: family? Well, his wife with a couple of kids were coming home from an event, and they were in a tragic automobile accident, and his wife was killed.
1: Mm-hmm.
0: True story.
1: No fault of hers.
0: No fault of hers. A person actually was on drugs that hit him at high speed head on. Two of his kids in the vehicle survived, but he lost his wife.
1: Mm.
0: And how do you recover from that? And he had to turn that. You think of that. Talk about trauma. Talk about tragedy. Talk about he could be so resentful and angry at that other driver who was on drugs.
1: Well, even justified.
0: Yes. Oh, justified. Absolutely.
1: You know, that word is powerful, but you feel justified in that anger.
0: Yeah.
1: And so where did he go with
0: it? He made a decision where he began praying for that family, the other family.
1: Mm-hmm.
0: And part of a sign of forgiveness is, can you pray for that person that's injured you? Can you pray that God would bless them? Could you pray for that family that was represented, that where a life was taken? So he made a decision. Now, that's a big decision, but he was not going to focus on the resentments. He was going to pray for that other family and use this for good.
1: That reminds me, remember the killing at the school in the Amish country, I think it was. Remember the families that were impacted came together and expressed forgiveness. I mean, like the next day.
0: Yeah.
1: And that had to be a step of faith for them.
0: Huge.
1: To say, we know what's happened. We know we've lost a daughter or a son, whatever it might have been. But, man, I remember how many news outlets carried that and talked about the puzzlement of that. It really shocked the world, right?
0: Right.
1: That they could come out and show a spirit of forgiveness. But they talked more about that than really the incident. And what a demonstration of God's expression.
0: Yeah. Giving mercy to somebody that's created great harm.
1: Who doesn't deserve it?
0: Who doesn't deserve
1: from
0: it?
1: From our perspective.
0: I agree. Right?
1: What does it mean to pursue post-traumatic growth? I mean, I think that's a flavor of it right there, what we talked about. But how do you pursue post-traumatic growth?
0: Yes.
1: Those all sound

0: sound like words that shouldn't be in the same sentence.
1: Yeah, we call it PTG, post-traumatic growth. Okay, so the trauma happened. I'm dealing with it. But how do I keep myself on a trajectory of continuing to grow? How am I going to keep making myself better? How am I going to use the scars to help others? How am I going to become stronger? How am I going to improve in my own self-care? What does God want me to do? And so post-traumatic growth says, I'm making a decision. I'm going to keep growing, and I'm going to have a greater impact because of my growth.
0: Mm-hmm. I think leading to that, this will be kind of the summary question. Why is faith in God so critical as a component to recovering from trauma?
1: Because we will see God reveal himself through this at some point. And so when I say faith, you go, okay, I don't know I have the faith. That's okay. Keep working on exercising the faith. You're going to see it. And God is going to take something, and you said it earlier, Jim, that was intended for evil. God's going to use it for good. So hang on. Don't give up on that. Yeah. Now, the reason I can say that is I've seen it in so many different people's lives.
0: Yeah.
1: I know it's true.
0: That's so good. Yeah, at the moment, it may not feel right even. It may not seem right, but it will be right. Mm-hmm. And people will understand that when they get to that aha moment.
1: There is another side to trauma.
0: Yeah. And this has been so good, Greg. Thanks for spending the time to write the book, to do what you are doing. Congratulations on 40 years celebrating the center's work and all the help you've provided. That's a wonderful way to spend your life.
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You know, I've heard all the theory. You don't have to be afraid because God is in that place with you. That's the theory. But how do I know? How do I know that I can really rely on Him to be there and to be on my side and to act? Well, hi, I'm Bernie Diamond and thank you so much for joining me again. Today we're going to be taking another look at the fear that we all go through in life from a different perspective. Fear is something that, quite frankly, we don't much want to talk about, and yet it's something that's so very real for so many people in this world. We don't want to admit to the rest of the world that we're afraid. And so we kind of put on this brave face as though everything's fine. But on the inside, fear can be eating away like a cancer. So often it's the case that the things we used to place our confidence in, well, they're not working anymore. People place their faith in all sorts of things, their stock portfolio until the stock market takes a dive. People place their faith in relationships until those relationships fail. And so we lose confidence. And when we lose confidence, the deep rot of fear sets into our hearts. Well, truly I tell you, God wants to deal with that so decisively in our lives. Now, that doesn't mean that we're not going to go through things and situations and challenges that aren't scary. Of course we are. That's life. But God's plan is that when we do, that we'll be ready, that our confidence will be in Him. Imagine a life where these times of fear are replaced with a quiet confidence in God Himself. That's His plan. That's why He keeps saying to us, do not be afraid. Us being afraid falls so far short of His plan to fill us with His peace. That's why I really encourage you to stick with me over these next few minutes as we discover how to live out God's ideal of not being afraid. I was talking with a friend recently. Great guy, one of nature's gentlemen, as the saying goes. He's kind and considerate and competent. He's just a delight. I've worked with him for about 15 years, but over the last few years, our paths have headed off into different directions. Now, I had cause to call him about something, expecting to hear his cheerful, bouncy voice on the other end of the phone, but what I discovered was a shell of the man I once knew. His world had fallen apart. His family was gone. His career seemed over. It was an incredibly difficult and painful time for him. He said, I'm sitting on a beach at the moment, wondering what, if anything, the rest of my life holds. Now, none of us want to have the stuffing ripped out of us. But you know something? It happens to all of us at some point. It doesn't matter who we are, where we live, what we believe. And, you know, I've heard some preach as though, well, if you believe in God, bad things won't happen to you. That's a load of rubbish. Bad things happen to God's people too. In fact, sometimes especially they happen to God's people. They just do. Take Israel, God's chosen people. They found themselves in this scary, fearful place. They've been in slavery, exiled in Babylon for the best part of three generations. It's a long time. Only a handful of their elders can ever remember living in God's promised land, Jerusalem. So what does God have to say to these people who are cowering in fear under the yoke of slavery? Have a listen. It comes from the Old Testament, the book of Isaiah, chapter 41, beginning at verse 8. But you, Israel, my servant Jacob, whom I have chosen, the offspring of Abraham, my friend, you whom I took from the ends of the earth and called from its farthest corners, saying to you, you are my servant, I have chosen you and not cast you off. Do not fear, for I am with you. Do not be afraid, for I am your God. I will strengthen you. I will help you. I will uphold you with my victorious right hand. See, the first thing that God does is He reminds them of His promises to Abraham. When Abraham stood in that promised land centuries before, this is what God promised him. Genesis chapter 15, beginning at verse 18. On that day, the Lord made a covenant with Abram, saying, to your descendants, I give this land from the river of Egypt to the great river, the river Euphrates, the land of the Kenites and the Kenizzites and the Kadamites and the Hittites and all the other little Vegemites. God gave that land to Abraham and his descendants. It was God's promise. God had chosen them and had promised them the land. So God had gathered them from the ends of the earth and He said, I will not cast you off. I am your God. I
will strengthen you. I will help you. I will uphold you with my victorious right hand. The whole thing that God relies on here in talking with his people in their fear and their despair is not on who they are or how strong they are or how clever they are. No, he's saying to them, look at who I am. Look at my promise. I know it's tough. I know you're confused. I know it's scary, but I am your God. I am with you. You are my servant. I have chosen you. I took you from the ends of the earth. Don't be afraid. But how does that help them? Isn't he the God who failed them 70 years earlier? Okay, so he sends them some prophet and he says, don't be afraid. But he's got more. He's got so much more. See, he said, it's not just my promises. Have a look at who I am. And just in the chapter before, we were looking at Isaiah chapter 41. Just in the chapter before, he tells them who he is. He says, to whom will you compare me? To an idol? I mean, a bit of mulberry wood made by an artisan? Don't you realize? Haven't you heard? Hasn't it been told to you from the beginning? Haven't you understood from the foundations of the earth? It is he who sits above the circle of the earth, and its inhabitants are like grasshoppers, who stretches out the heavens like a curtain and spreads them like a tent to live in, who brings princes to nothing and makes rulers of the earth as nothing. Scarcely are they planted, scarcely are they sown, scarcely has their stem taken root in the earth, when he blows on them and they wither and the tempest carries them off like stubble. To whom will you compare me? Who is my equal, says God the Holy One? Lift up your eyes, look and see who created these stars. Who brings them out by their host and numbers them and calls them by name, because he is great in strength, mighty in power. Not one is missing. Why do you say, O Israel, my way is hidden from the Lord and my right is discarded from my God? Haven't you known? Haven't you heard? The Lord is the everlasting God, the creator of the ends of the earth. He doesn't grow faint or weary. This is powerful stuff. Don't you get it? He's saying, I'm the God who created the whole shooting match. See those trillions of stars up there? I created them. I make them come out each night. I am so much bigger than your circumstances. It makes absolute sense for you to put your confidence in me. I have been in those fearful places in my life. And you know what happens? All you can see is the dirty, great, big 800-pound gorilla in the room. All you can see are the people or the circumstances that cause us to fear, and that's human. We don't know what the future holds. We imagine all the bad things are going to happen at the same time. And then, I don't want to get preachy, but I've discovered in my life that when God steps into my situation, no matter how scary it is, when he steps in and whispers in my heart, do not be afraid. He means it. Do not fear, for I am with you. Do not be afraid, for I am your God. I will strengthen you. I will help you. I will uphold you with my victorious right hand. My hunch is that today he means to whisper those words into your heart and mine. Do not be afraid. The Word of God is alive and active, amen, with the power to transform your life, to help you become all that God made you to be. 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My prayer is that your heart will be touched and transformed as you draw ever closer to Jesus through the power of his word. I'm Bernie Diamond, and I'll catch you again same time tomorrow with a different perspective. 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

0: 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I kept saying, God, I'm dying. I'm dying.
1: 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Here's what she learned from that experience.
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3: In this bulletin, ongoing investigations into a fatal fire and calls to reconsider travel to the Middle East. With more, I'm Tracy Weir. A senior Liberal MP believes the drop in One Nation's popularity comes as the party faces greater scrutiny over its policies. Michael Packey has details.
4: The latest Resolve political monitor shows One Nation's vote is down 3 points to 26%, while the coalition has seen its support rise by the same amount, with Labor still on top. The survey shows One Nation is losing younger voters, some immigrants and women. Liberal MP Andrew Hastie, who's been targeted by the minor party, has told the ABC the drop in its support is not surprising.
5: People are asking hard questions, and I think some of the answers they're getting aren't satisfactory.
4: But high-profile One Nation recruit Barnaby Joyce says there will be peaks and troughs.
6: And you always expect there to be fluctuations in polls as you go through a process.
4: The Resolve poll shows Anthony Albanese is again preferred Prime Minister after Pauline Hanson snatched the title in June.
3: Michael Packey. Australians are now being urged to reconsider their need to travel or transit through the Middle East as tensions rise. The Department of Foreign Affairs has raised its alert level for a number of nations near Iran, including the UAE and Qatar. Australians are urged to reconsider stopovers in Dubai and Doha in transit to Europe. Queensland's police minister says tough new laws on e-bikes and scooters are making a difference. More than 100 illegal devices have been seized in a major crackdown. Dan Purdy says the nation-leading laws work.
7: This harsh penalty is acting as a strong deterrent. We are sending a strong message that the free ride is over for young hoons using these illegal high-powered devices.
3: Mr. Purdy says there's no excuse for those caught doing the wrong thing. Investigations are continuing into a Bangkok hotel fire that has killed more than 20 people. Jack Hahn has details.
8: An intense inferno quickly consumed the venue, with flames shooting from the windows and the doors. 18 women and 9 men did not make it out of the pub alive. Another 63 people were injured, 22 critically. Preliminary investigations suggest an electrical short circuit with an air conditioner could be to blame. A local official says beer crates were blocking one of the 2 emergency exits, making it incredibly difficult for people to escape.
3: Jack Hahn. Evangelical and Catholic groups on the island of Jersey are disappointed that it's set to become the first jurisdiction in the UK to legalise assisted suicide. They say they were greatly disturbed by the passing of the law and called for better palliative care. Patients with a life expectancy of 6 months or less will be eligible. They must be approved by 2 independent doctors. A Swiss pastor has been running weekly devotions inside video game Minecraft. Pastor Florian Homburger began exploring Minecraft as a new field for evangelism after the funeral of a parishioner who had been an active player. He observed a strong bond among the gaming community. Once he started playing, the pastor noticed churches existed in the game, so he decided to hold virtual services there. Minecraft has more than 200 million active users. To sport, and Geelong forward Jeremy Cameron will have surgery on his left AC joint after a weekend injury. He's expected to miss up to 6 weeks of AFL. England cricket chief Richard Gould says a decision to sack Brendan McCullum was made with next year's Home Ashes series in mind. And FIFA is considering expanding its 2030 World Cup to 64 teams, up from 48. That's the latest Vision National News. I'm Tracy Weir.
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7: Well, thanks for joining us here on this Tuesday. Great to have you with us here at Derek Prince Legacy Radio. We are in a very long-term series with Derek Prince called Laying the Foundation. Today, he's talking to us about Founded on the Rock, and he's speaking to a live audience. Most of what you hear here on this program is actually Derek from the studio, but today he's speaking years ago to a live audience. It's exciting. Let's listen.
8: In verses 13 and following, Jesus is talking to his disciples. And he says, when Jesus came into the region of Caesarea Philippi, he asked his disciples, saying, "Who do men say that I, the Son of Man, am?" So they said, "Some say John the Baptist, some Elijah, and others Jeremiah or one of the prophets." Then he makes it very personal. But he said to them, "But who do you say that I am?" And Simon Peter answered and said, "You are the Christ, the Messiah, the Son of the living God." That was a crucial moment in the life of Peter and in the whole history of Christianity. You are the Christ, the Messiah, the Son of the living God. And Jesus responded, "Blessed are you, Simon Bar-Jonah, for flesh and blood has not revealed this to you, but my Father who is in heaven. And I say to you that you are Peter, and on this rock I will build my church, and the gates of Hades shall not prevail against it." So Jesus uses this encounter with Peter to establish the way in which we can lay a foundation in Jesus Christ himself. First of all, I need to comment on some of the words that are used. In verse 18, Peter says, "You are Peter," and the Greek is Petros. "And on this rock," the Greek is Petra, "I will build my church." It has often been suggested that Peter is the foundation of the church. I'd have to say, if it were so, it would be a very wobbly building. Because a little later, Jesus rebuked him, said, "Get behind me, Satan." Later still, he denied the Lord three times. And even after the resurrection, Paul had to rebuke him for compromising with the truth of the gospel for fear of his fellow Jews. So I'm just grateful that the church is not built on Peter. Nor am I. And what is actually emerges from this passage which is

The important thing to remember is it is part of the bedrock. And what is the bedrock? It's just what Peter had been going through. The recognition of Jesus for who he is, revealed only by the Holy Spirit. No one can know Jesus, who he really is, unless God the Father, by the Holy Spirit, reveals him to you. And so this is the Petra. It's the bedrock on which our Christian faith must be based. It's a personal encounter and a personal revelation of Jesus, not as the carpenter's son, not as a historical figure, but as the eternal, uncreated Son of God. That's where we have to come if we are going to build on that rock. The experience through which Peter passed must be paralleled in our experience. And I've told people many times, you can join a church, you can go through a religious ceremony, you can say a prayer and not be changed. But if you really encounter Jesus, you will be changed. No one encounters Jesus and remains the same. So each of us needs to ask, have I ever had this life-changing personal encounter with the Lord Jesus Christ? I would like to suggest to you four successive phases through which Peter passed in this encounter. First of all, confrontation. Jesus and Peter met face to face. There was no mediator, no priest, no one in between them. It was a direct personal confrontation of Jesus. And that's what we have to come to. Jesus said in another place, I am the door. By me, if any man enters in, he will be saved. There's only one way into the kingdom of God. That is through the door. And the door is not a church, it's not a doctrine, it's Jesus. I am the door. Secondly, the confrontation was followed by a revelation granted by God the Father through the Holy Spirit. Jesus said, flesh and blood has not shown you this. You cannot arrive at it by your natural senses. There has to be a revelation. Again, this is essential. No one can know Jesus as he truly is in his eternal sonship of God without a personal revelation. You can study theology, you can go to a Bible college, you can even become a minister. But without this personal revelation of Jesus, you cannot know him. And this revelation comes from God the Father, through Jesus Christ the Son. Let me ask you, don't respond, but have you had that personal encounter with Jesus? I have. More than 50 years ago, in the middle of the night, in an army barrack room in World War II, I encountered Jesus. I didn't have any doctrinal knowledge. I didn't have any evangelical language. I couldn't say I was saved or born again. I learned all that later. But I want to tell you, I was changed, radically and permanently changed. I wasn't made perfect. In fact, let me confess to you, I'm still not perfect. But I was changed for the better. Then there has to be an acknowledgement of what the Holy Spirit shows us. We have to say, yes, I believe, I receive. We have to make some kind of response. It's not automatic. It requires something happening in us. And fourthly, there has to be a public confession of our faith in Jesus. That's what Jesus brought Peter to. You are the Christ, the Messiah. He made it publicly. People speak about secret believers. And I acknowledge there are secret believers, especially in countries where to be acknowledge yourself as a believer would be to be put to death. But I don't think that anybody can permanently remain a secret believer. Let me read to you what Jesus said in Matthew chapter 10, verses 32 and 33. Matthew 10, 32 and 33. Therefore, whoever confesses me before men, him I will also confess before my Father who is in heaven. But whoever denies me before men, him I will also deny before my Father who is in heaven. So Jesus, in his characteristic way, doesn't leave you three choices, only two. You either confess or you deny. And if you fail to confess in an appropriate situation, you are in effect denying.

0: So each one of us, at some point, has to come to the place where we openly acknowledge our faith in the Lord Jesus Christ. And this is a critical moment for many. I discovered in the army, after I became a believer, that the best thing to do was to let everybody know the first moment you met them where you stand. Then you never have to go back and say, well, I didn't really tell you at the first, but... So I did something which is not a religious act, but every night in the barrack room, wherever I was, I would kneel down at my bed and pray. That just told them, that's the kind of person you're dealing with. And it was much easier. I saw other Christians who waffled and didn't come right out with saying what they believed, and it was much harder for them to go back afterwards and make the right confession. So I want to recommend that to you. You don't have to stand on the street corner and preach. You don't have to be a preacher. You can be a housewife. You can be a student. But wherever you are, let people know you believe in Jesus. He's the Son of God. So let me just recapitulate those four successive phases of this encounter, which is so basic, because this is how we lay the foundation of Jesus in our lives personally. First of all, there was a confrontation. Second, there was a revelation granted by God the Father through the Holy Spirit. Third, Peter responded with an acknowledgement. And fourth, he made a public confession. Now you might ask, and people could ask, is such a revelation possible today? Is it possible for people like you and me to know Jesus just as really and just as personally as Peter did and as the other disciples did? And we need to see two important things. First of all, Jesus was not revealed to Peter as the son of the carpenter. He'd known him that way for quite a while. He was revealed to him as the eternal Son of God. And the scripture says in Hebrews 13, verse 8, Jesus Christ is the same yesterday, today, and forever. There has been no change in him. There never will be. So it's not a question of language or culture or clothing, but it's a question of the eternal person of Jesus. That's what Peter encountered, maybe for the first time in his life. He really had a revelation of who Jesus is.
1: You know, this issue of having a foundation laid in our life by an encounter with Jesus is something very critical for our age. We have lots of experiences, we have lots of cool churches, we have lots of favorite scriptures, but have we encountered the risen Christ, and have we allowed him to lay a foundation in our lives? I hope you have. Hey, that's all the time we have for now. For everyone at Derek Prince Ministries, I'm Stephen Mansfield. Join us again tomorrow as the legacy continues.
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3: Are you a Christian, by any chance?
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4: 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I'm a sinner, gave my life to Christ, most important decision I ever made.
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5: Three brothers in a fire, willing to die for their faith. But you were with them in the fire, and they walked out the next day.
4: Christ called us to be salt and light. We as Christians should change the environment that we come in contact with. That's what salt and light do.
6: You know why I like him? Because he hasn't made the mistake of elevating politics over faith in Christ. So what?

The hour is at hand in which we need to become biblically literate. The hour is at hand in which we need to stand on the rock, which is firm, that we call Jesus Christ. Now is the time to become bold for our faith.

0: not let this allow you to live in fear.
1: We've never seen the church this crowd. I mean, there's standing room only. There's

0: how do you want to be remembered?
1: If I die?
0: Everything just goes away. How would you, if you could be associated with one thing, how would you want to be remembered?
2: I'm unashamed.
1: I want to be remembered for courage, for my faith. That would be the most important thing. Most important thing is my faith in my life.
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4: In stories making news, the federal government says the only Australian ISIS bride remaining in Syria may still be deciding whether to return home. The woman was initially barred from returning under a temporary exclusion order. She has been given a permit to return after that order was revoked. The federal government has given its strongest indication it is unlikely to change the definition of what constitutes a terrorist act. The definition has not changed since 2002. Human rights groups believe religious motives should be removed from the definition. The family of a Perth man who died at an immigration detention centre in Bali are demanding answers. 39-year-old Cameron Hughes was taken to the centre on Friday after allegedly breaching his visa conditions. In sport, Collingwood is heading to the tribunal tonight challenging Billy Frampton's one-match ban. Frampton was charged with rough conduct over a dumping tackle on North Melbourne's Matt Whitlock. Meantime, Port Adelaide have accepted the one-match ban for Jason Horne-Francis. That's the news and sport headlines. More details soon.
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6: 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I'm Alida Robinson, and each Wednesday morning, I'll be musically speaking about our artists, their lives, their music, new release albums, interviews with the artists, and much more. 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
7: 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But today, Pastor Greg Laurie points out that the help goes both ways.
8: New believers need old believers. Old believers need new believers. Having a new believer in your life can have a reviving effect on you. As they discover truths for the first time, you can rediscover them. You stabilize them, they energize.

0: There's a good chance you've seen a two-man saw. With handles on both sides, it's an excellent example of teamwork. One man pushes, the other man pulls, and then vice versa. Some of those saws were over 3 metres long. Well, the Christian life has many examples of teamwork, and today on A New Beginning, Pastor Greg Laurie helps us focus on discipleship. It addresses the push and pull of daily life as a believer, where a new believer and a veteran believer each have something to offer the other.
1: Discipleship, the next step in following Jesus. So let me tell you some things now that new believers need. And I'm addressing these remarks to two groups of people. Number one, to new believers. But I'm also addressing my remarks to older believers, because this is what you need to do for younger believers. The new believer needs acceptance. We need to say to new believers, we accept you, we welcome you. Because you know what? New Christians have a lot of rough edges. They haven't learned the new Christian vocabulary yet. In fact, they might have a few words left over from their old vocabulary that will pop up now and then. Be patient with them. Be loving toward them. I think of how little I understood when I came to Christ. And thankfully, there were people that were accepting. Number two, a new believer needs assurance. They need assurance. They need to know that they're saved. So we need to assure them. And 1 John 5 says, these things we write to you that believe in the name of the Son of God, that you may know that you have eternal life. They can know, and we need to assure them. And if you're a new believer, we want to assure you as well. Number three, the new believer needs protection. They need protection. New believers are vulnerable to their own emotions. They don't understand it when they had a sense of euphoria when they accepted Christ, and 2 days later, it's gone. Maybe they thought, oh, it will always be this way, but it won't. You'll have days where you don't feel anything, right? So we need to say, that's okay, that's normal, nothing bad has happened. You need to learn how to walk by faith, not by feeling, because the Bible says the just shall live by faith. New believers are also vulnerable to false teachings. We have to ground them in Scripture. And old friends are going to show up that will try to drag them down. And old girlfriends and old boyfriends will suddenly materialize. And temptations they never had will suddenly appear. And the new believer, number four, needs fellowship. That's why we want to involve them in our lives. That's why small groups are so good. Because some things are learned in rows and other things are learned in circles, where you're together and you can talk about it and you can ask questions. And so we need to bring a new believer into the church. New believers need old believers. Old believers need new believers. Having a new believer in your life can have a reviving effect on you. As they discover truth for the first time, you can rediscover them. You stabilize them. They energize you. This is illustrated with spending time with children. Someone asked me in an interview recently, what do you like to do with your free time? And I said, I like to spend time with my grandkids. I call them up or text them, hey, what are you doing? You want to go somewhere? Yeah, we want to go do this, Papa. We want to get ice cream. Then we're going to get ice cream. We want to walk around in the mall. Let's do it. We want to do this other thing. Let's do that. See, my job is not to parent them. My job is to grandparent them. Fill them up with sugar and send them on home. Right? No, but seriously, it's to enter into their life, do what they want to do. You say, well, you know, that's a nice thing for you to do. Actually, I enjoy it. It's good for me too. And I think when you have a new believer in your life, it energizes you as well. You know, some grandparents have collected a lot of things over the years that they have in their home. And they say to the grandkids when they come over, don't touch anything. That's fragile. Don't break that. You know, get rid of all that junk, okay? Put it in a box. No one likes it anyway. It's funky old stuff. Put it away. Go admire it sometime in your own. When your grandkids come in, make your home a welcoming place. And the same is true spiritually. Have a life. Have a lifestyle. Have a home that's welcoming to new believers. It's good for them and it's good for you. Because a new believer might ask questions that you don't have the answers to. Therefore, you got to get back in the Bible again. And they'll remind you of things that maybe you have forgotten. I read an article about a number of billionaires who are trying to find a cure for aging. And some of them are getting blood. I'm not making this up. This seems insane to me. They're getting blood transfusions from healthy young people from the ages of 16 and 25, believing it will reverse the aging process. What they didn't plan for was the fact that after getting these blood transfusions, they moved back into their parents' house and played video games nonstop. So. Now, listen, you want a blood transfusion, get a new believer, not a dog, not a cat. They're fine. No, a human being that you can help grow spiritually. New believers are the lifeblood of the church. You show me a church that doesn't have a constant flow of new believers in it, and I will show you a church that's beginning to stagnate. As I've said before, we have a choice, evangelize or fossilize. We don't want to live in the past. We rejoice in what God has done, but that's then and this is now. And we want to keep reaching new people and help them come into a relationship with Christ. And that brings us now to what we call the Great Commission, here in Matthew 28, verse 16. Jesus said to his disciples, I've been given all authority in heaven and on earth. Therefore, go and make disciples of all nations, baptizing them in the name of the Father and of the Son and of the Holy Spirit. Teach these new disciples to obey all my commands I have given you, and be sure of this, says our Lord, I'm with you even to the end of the age. Next point, before I can make a disciple, I have to first be a disciple. Are you a disciple of Jesus Christ? And are you discipling someone else? Listen, we should be either discipling someone or we should be being discipled by someone. In other words, we should either have a new believer in our life that we're helping out, or we should have an older believer in our life that's helping us out. And guess what? Sometimes you can do both at the same time. You can have someone that's mentoring you, and you can be mentoring somebody else. This is really important, and it's part of what we're called to do. What is the Great Commission? Number one, he says, be baptized in the name of the Father, Son, and the Holy Spirit. And what else are we to do? We're to teach people to obey his commands. And by the way, the Great Commission is a command. In other words, Jesus says, hey, if you can work it out in your busy schedule, would you mind as a personal favor to go into all the world? No, he says, I'm your Lord, I'm your commander, and I command you to go into all the world and preach the gospel. I like to be commanded by Jesus, don't you? That's a great thing to do. I remember years ago, I had the privilege of being asked to be on the board of directors of the Billy Graham Evangelistic Association by Billy himself. And so I was brought onto the board. And one day Billy said, I need a hat. Because Billy was always losing his hats. Craig, he said, I want you to get me a hat. I felt like I was on a mission from God. We were in some city where he was doing a crusade. And I went down to the local mall and I found a hat store. I think it was called Lids, maybe. And I've never seen so many hats in my life. And I didn't know what his size was. I'm looking and praying, God, give me wisdom. What's the right hat for Billy Graham? And then I finally found a hat. And I went to him, Billy, I got you a hat. It's a ball cap. He says, thank you. He put it on. The next day, there was a picture of him wearing my hat. I said, that's my hat. I got him that hat. And then he lost it. So, you know. But I love the fact that Billy Graham said, do this for me. It was my honor. It's my privilege to do anything to help a man of God like that. Now think the Lord Jesus Christ is saying, do this for me. Look at all that I've done for you. Now I want you to do the following. Go into all the world and make disciples of all nations. It's a command. It's not given to only the original disciples. nor is it given to the so-called professionals alone, like pastors or evangelists or missionaries. These words are addressed to every follower of Jesus. They're addressed to you. So here's my question. Are you making disciples? When's the last time you've shared the gospel? When's the last time you've taken a new believer under your wing and helped them to grow spiritually?
0: It's great to have you with us on A New Beginning with Pastor Greg Laurie. We're getting some important perspective on the discipleship process today, as Pastor Greg shows us how it helps equip new believers and long-term believers as well.
1: The calling of God is the enabling of God. He will give you all of the power that you need. Look at verse 18. Jesus says, "All power is given to me in heaven and in earth. Go therefore and make disciples." Now, whenever you see the word therefore, find out what it's there for. It's always drawing on what was previously said. So contextually, Jesus says, "All power is given to me in heaven and on earth. Go therefore." Wait, but you have the power. I don't have it. No, I'm giving it to you, says Jesus. "Go therefore into all the world and make disciples." What does it mean to go and make disciples? It means to lead others to Christ, establish them spiritually, and do it again. It's sort of like wash, rinse, repeat. You've seen that on some direction for cleaning something. Wash, rinse, repeat. Or evangelize, stabilize, immobilize. This is our job. You do it again, you do it again, and you do it a few more times, and then you keep doing it. It never stops. It's a lifetime commitment. Somewhere along the line, we've separated evangelism from discipleship, but they're really one and the same. The Great Commission is not just gospel proclamation, it's follow-up and it's discipleship. And it would be like a doctor, you know, delivering a baby and then giving the baby a box of Pampers and saying, "Son, you got to get out there. It's a rough world, but you'll do okay." That baby needs to be cared for. Speaking of babies, a study was conducted in a large hospital, and they discovered something interesting. They found that the people working in the nursery noticed that the babies who were in their cribs near the door did better than the babies in the cribs in the other parts of the room. They wondered why. After careful study, they discovered the nurses were more prone to give attention to the babies near the door as they went about their duties. This is what a new believer needs. They need care. They need attention. You need to take time for them. This is what we're all called to do. And listen to what Christ says in closing. He says, "Go into all the world, make disciples of all nations." And then he says, "And lo, I am with you even to the end of the age." This promise is not simply saying that Jesus is with us, but he is if you're a Christian. Because Jesus said, "I'll never leave you or forsake you." But this is a promise in its context that is specifically saying to those who are fulfilling the Great Commission. Allow me to paraphrase. Jesus is saying, as you go into all the world and make disciples of all nations, teaching them to observe all things that I have commanded you, lo, I am with you. In other words, I'm going to be with you in a special way. I'm going to bless you in a unique way. I'm going to use you in a fantastic way as you go about doing this thing that I've called you to do. So this is a great promise. It's a blessing to us as well as to the person we are helping. So here's my question for you. Are you doing this? And if not, why not? Let's do it. This is a lifelong calling for all of us to be engaged in. But we can't do this on our own strength. We're going to fail. We're going to fall short. But there's a promise of power to every Christian to do what God has called them to do. In Acts 1:8, Jesus says, "You shall receive power after the Holy Spirit has come upon you to be witnesses to me in Jerusalem, Judea, Samaria, and the uttermost parts of the earth." I'll give you the power you need. And it's interesting, the word that Christ uses for power there comes from the Greek word dunamis. Dunamis, which we translate into the word dynamite. You've probably heard of Alfred Nobel because there's something called the Nobel Peace Prize. Did you know that Alfred Nobel was an incredible inventor, and he actually invented something that we now know as dynamite? So during World War I, this was a game changer to have something with that explosive power. And Nobel went to a friend who knew Greek, and he said, what is the Greek word for explosion? And the man said, well, it's dunamis. And so Nobel named it dynamite. But the problem was so many lives were taken because of dynamite. Alfred Nobel decided he didn't want to be known for that. So he developed something called the Nobel Peace Prize, which had a cash prize attached to it that was given to people who worked for the cause of peace. And today we know him more for that. But here's the point. Explosive dynamite power. Paul says, I'm not ashamed of the gospel of Christ. It's the power, same word, of God unto salvation. There's power. And you need power. We all need power. We plug our phones in every day. My phone is constantly draining. What about yours? And we plug in our cars now too. We plug in all kinds of things. God wants to infuse you with Holy Spirit power each and every day. The Bible says, don't be drunk with wine, but be filled with the Holy Spirit, speaking to yourself in psalms and hymns and spiritual songs, singing and making melody in your heart to the Lord. And that word that is used there for be filled means be constantly filled over and over and over again. You need refills. But it seems strange to you if you had a car and drove it for maybe a week and then it wasn't running. You took it to the gas station and you think, can you fix this car for me? And they would ask you, have you refilled it with gas? Oh, I didn't know about that. No one told me. Yeah, you need to refill your car. Listen, God gives refills. He'll fill you again and again. And you can ask him for that power. So we're going to close our service today by asking God to give us this power we need to do this job he has called us to do. And this power is available. So we'll pray together and say, Lord, fill us with the Holy Spirit. You want to do that?
2: Yes.
1: Let's pray. Father, thank you for your promise. Thank you for your calling. Thank you for the privilege of serving you. And you have promised power. You've said you will give the Holy Spirit to those that ask you. So we ask now, because scripture promises, ask and it shall be given. Seek and you shall find. Knock and the door shall be opened. So we're asking for this power in our life. Power to be a witness. Power to overcome our fears. Power to take risks for the kingdom of God. Power to share our faith. Power to disciple. To take other believers under our wing and be a friend to them, be an example to them, be someone who can mentor them and help them get mature and strong, and then go and repeat this process again and again. We see the calling, Lord. We fall short. So we're praying now that you will fill us with your Holy Spirit. Why don't we just pray this together? Just pray this after me. Fill me with your Holy Spirit, Lord. Just pray that. There it is. Fill us, Lord. Fill us with your Holy Spirit. Today, tonight, tomorrow. Open doors of opportunity for us. Let us be sensitive to your leading. Help us to not quench the Holy Spirit, but help us instead to yield to the Holy Spirit. And Lord, we know that you will guide us and empower us and do things through us that will amaze us if we'll just open up. Amen.
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1: In Matthew 14, verse 23, we read, "When he had sent the multitudes away, he went up onto the mountain by himself to pray." The Word for Today is about the importance of being alone with God. Jesus was both human and divine. Because we tend to think of him as the Son of God more than the Son of Man, we overlook what we can learn from his human experience. When Jesus miraculously fed 5,000 people, his divine power and prerogatives were on display. Yet after the event, we see his humanity in ways that we should be able to identify with. After dismissing the crowd and sending the disciples away, Jesus withdrew to a solitary spot on the mountainside to be alone with God. After such a miracle, most of us would be celebrating, and those around us would have a hard time understanding why he sent them away. But Jesus understood that his power didn't come from the crowd, but from his Father, so he created time and solitude to be alone with him. The relationship Jesus had with his Father is a picture of the relationship you too can have with God. Here are three things that describe it. First of all, intimacy. John 5 verse 20, "For the Father loves the Son and shows him all things that he himself does." Secondly, dependency. John 5 19, "The Son can do nothing of himself but what he sees the Father do. For whatever he does, the Son also does in like manner." And thirdly, obedience. John 5 verse 30, "I can of myself do nothing. I do not seek my own will, but the will of the Father who sent me." So what do you need to send away in order to have such a relationship with the Lord? The importance of being alone with God. That's the Word for Today.
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3: In this bulletin, the Strait of Hormuz and the US Navy and some Brisbane residents on alert for flooding. With more, I'm Tracy Weir. Donald Trump says the United States Navy is reinstating its naval blockade of Iranian ships and ports. The president wants ships transiting through the Strait of Hormuz to pay a toll equivalent to 20% of cargo. The announcement follows days of strikes being traded between Iran and the US. The Department of Foreign Affairs is trying to confirm if any Australians were killed or injured in the Bangkok hotel fire. The blaze broke out on Sunday night. At least 28 people have died. The federal government has given its strongest indication it is unlikely to change the definition of what constitutes a terrorist act. The definition hasn't changed since 2002. Human rights groups believe religious motives should be removed from the definition. Higher than predicted high tides may be experienced in foreshore and riverside areas of Brisbane over the next 48 hours. The Bureau of Meteorology is warning residents in areas prone to localised flooding due to high tides to take precautions. Senior meteorologist Harry Clark says many residents will notice the impact when they wake up due to overnight conditions.
4: It will be high enough to lead to moderate inundation of those very low-lying areas that typically go under. So that's sort of bike paths that are quite low-lying along our creeks, even some roads in particularly vulnerable areas. So keep in mind where you park over the next few days, and Downs Council will be putting out signage as well to indicate that at risk too.
3: Those who are signed up for weather alerts will have received text messages. There are calls for an investigation into the death of an Australian man in a Balinese detention centre. Chelsea Bowden has more.
5: 39-year-old Cameron Hughes from Perth was taken into custody on Friday after allegedly breaching his visa conditions. Local authorities in Bali say they're investigating whether he suffered a cardiac arrest. In a statement, Mr. Hughes' family said their focus is on understanding what happened in the lead-up to his death and what assistance he received. WA Premier Roger Cook says the family needs answers.
6: We hope that a thorough investigation will take place just to ensure that Mr. Hughes didn't come to any mistreatment.
5: The Department of Foreign Affairs and Trade is providing consular assistance to the family.
3: Chelsea Bowden. A Romanian Christian couple who were branded religious extremists for going to church by Swedish social services have protested in Washington, D.C., pleading for Sweden to return two of their daughters. Danielle and Bianca Sampson and their supporters rallied outside the Swedish embassy demanding the release of their girls, Sara and Tiana. The family was living in Sweden when the girls were seized and put in foster care in 2022, despite their parents being cleared of abuse allegations.
7: A veteran Christian MP from Finland has been banned from Britain, apparently because she was convicted of a crime for citing the Bible. Päivi Räsänen is a 66-year-old grandmother who was found guilty of hate speech for quoting the biblical view of sexuality in a 20-year-old pamphlet. She has appealed to the European Court of Human Rights. To sport, and the Cronulla Sharks could lose another one of their stars at the end of the NRL season. The Herald reports that Toby Rudolph is weighing up a lucrative three-year offer from Super League club the Catalans Dragons. Meantime, the Dragons have completed their final round of interviews for the vacant coaching job. Interim boss Dean Young and South Sydney assistant Ben Hornby are the front runners. In AFL, Essendon legend Matthew Lloyd has described Nate Caddy's contract extension as a blessing after the Bombers' 15-goal loss to Brisbane. The forward has signed a deal keeping him at the club until 2031. That's the latest Vision National News. I'm Tracy Weir.
8: 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Life-giving words for you. From the Handbook of Living, the Bible.

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4: Welcome to Those Who Have Gone Before, a series that explores the lives of great Christians from our past. 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
5: David Wilkerson had been in the habit of watching late-night television between midnight and 2 a.m. When he sold his television and decided to spend the time in prayer, it changed his life forever. It was in that prayer time that the Holy Spirit drew his attention to a Life magazine lying in his study. In that edition of Life was an article about seven gang members in New York City who had fatally stabbed a 15-year-old polio victim. When David looked into the faces of the young murderers, unexplainably, he began to weep. Then God said to him, "Go to New York City and help these boys." He could not shake God's command, so in time he stood before his congregation explaining that he had to go to New York City. With his youth pastor, Miles, David went to New York City and tried to talk to the judge at the first trial hearing. The judge, suspecting foul play, had Wilkerson seized by the guards and thrown out of court. The next day, the story was all over the country. What looked like a terrible failure, God used as Wilkerson's ticket into the gangs. On his next trip to New York, gang members recognized him on the street and invited him to meet other gangs. Wilkerson was now an insider with the gangs because he had been thrown out of court. During his first encounter with the Grand Gangsters Incorporated, he was given free rein to preach his first gospel message to the gangs.
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0: house. We lived in a two-room shack, no indoor plumbing. Children slept on the kitchen floor.
1: Carol Swain went from growing up in extreme poverty to being an Ivy League professor with tenure. But her achievements didn't bring satisfaction.
0: I always had a depression. That really resurfaced after I got tenure. Because, I mean, I worked so hard to get that lifetime appointment. And then it was like, is this all there is?
1: Carol was able to overcome her depression when she began a personal relationship with Jesus. She also found real satisfaction and purpose. Billy Graham taught that the same thing can happen for you.
2: God has a place for you. He can use you. He knows you and he loves you. And he'll go with you from this stadium to lead a whole new life that you never knew existed before.
1: Learn more at findpeacewithgod.net. We're the Billy Graham Evangelistic Association.
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4: In stories making news, the Department of Foreign Affairs is trying to confirm if any Australians were killed or injured in the Bangkok hotel fire. The blaze broke out on Sunday night. Jewish university students have shared stories about their struggles on campuses across the country. One young woman telling the Royal Commission into Anti-Semitism she would often change her name to hide her Hebrew heritage. The fourth round of hearings continues this week in Melbourne. A coroner has heard a pilot's lapse of concentration has been blamed for a helicopter collision that claimed four lives. The inquest into the SeaWorld chopper crash continues today. Donald Trump says the United States Navy is reinstating its naval blockade of Iranian ships and ports. The president wants ships transiting through the Strait of Hormuz to pay a toll equivalent to 20% of cargo. In sport, Manchester United has signed Andre Santos from Chelsea and is closing in on a deal with Aston Villa for Yuri Tielemans. That's the news and sport headlines. More details soon.
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1: Modern criticism of the Bible began in the late 1700s and has continued to this day. The usual claim, often from biblical scholars, has been that the Bible is nothing more than error-filled human writings. Before serious excavation work had begun in the mid-1800s, scholars felt free to consider lack of evidence as proof that people, cities, and even whole nations mentioned in the Bible never existed. It didn't seem to matter to them that they had never even bothered to look for the evidence. Soon, biblical archaeology started finding the evidences, and with each discovery, the critics' pronouncements about errors in the Bible began to crumble. One example is the biblical record of Joshua's leadership of Israel in occupying the Promised Land. Joshua chapter 10 reports how Joshua defeated Hazor, burning the city to the ground. All this has been dismissed by the doubters, but then archaeologists found the ruins of Hazor. The ruins clearly showed destruction by an intense fire. The fire had been so hot that adobe had been baked lobster red. Stones had been changed by the heat of the fire, and the ashes of the city were 5 feet deep. Every claim that there is error in the Bible has been based upon lack of knowledge. Let's face it, no matter what the subject, including history, God has more knowledge than we do.
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5: In this bulletin, Donald Trump's plans for the Strait of Hormuz and Victorian teachers considering strike action. With more, I'm Tracy Weir. The US president has declared he will reinstate the blockade of Iranian ports in the Strait of Hormuz. Donald Trump has also added the United States will impose a 20% charge on all cargo shipped, saying that it would cover the cost of providing safety and security to the region. Speaking to Fox News, President Trump defending his suggested charge for the use of the key shipping lane.
6: We're going to keep the strait and we'll probably run it. We'll become the guardian of the strait. Maybe we'll call it the guardian angel of the strait. And we should be reimbursed for that. When we do that, we're going to be reimbursed because the other nations are very wealthy. They're on our side. And we can't be expected to do that for nothing, unlike we had for many years.
5: The announcement follows days of strikes between the US and Iran. The majority of Australians surveyed in a new poll say they support a decline in property prices. The Resolve Political Monitor poll shows 61% believe prices are too high, up from 54% in June. Latest Cotality data shows prices in parts of Sydney have fallen up to 9.5% over the past 3 months. Almost 75% of Victorian teachers support 24-hour strike action for better pay. Industrial action at state schools resumed on Monday, including stopping work during a visit from a Member of Parliament, as well as a ban on replying to non-urgent emails. Teachers are poised to now vote on whether they'll take strike action in early August. A fatal mid-air helicopter crash on the Gold Coast could have been avoided if the pilot looked right. An inquest has heard. The SeaWorld helicopter chief executive has told the inquest he believes Ashley Jenkinson was totally distracted when the 2023 collision occurred. The inquest continues today. A new pocket defibrillator is being launched in Australia about the size of a soft drink can. St John's John Ma says it's one of the smallest defibs available.
7: It's important because it's designed to go exactly where people work, where people play and exercise as an everyday carry-on.
5: Ultimately, how quickly a defibrillator reaches a patient is key to improving survival outcomes during cardiac arrest. For 40 years, non-Indigenous Christian teacher Paul Tolliday has worked with Aboriginal communities. He says God sent him to the Northern Territory, where he's been adopted into First Nations families and worked with their people on gospel projects. Paul gave some advice to Vision Radio on how to improve social cohesion with Indigenous communities.
8: Non-Indigenous people need to become friends with Indigenous people. It's not a us and them, because we're all made in the image of God, and you know, we just need to connect with people, make friends, share meals. It might be awkward for a little bit, but persist and push through, because there is such a richness in their culture, every person that we need to be able to connect with.
5: Paul is a teacher at Urara College, a Lutheran Indigenous school in Alice Springs. Sport and Cronulla Sharks are determined to hang on to their spot in the NRL top four as they build momentum toward the finals. Craig Fitzgibbon's side knocked the Knights out of fourth spot in round 19, but could give it back when they meet on Friday night. Lock forward Cam McGuinness says they can't lose focus.
9: If you don't, stay on top of things, you can easily slip out the other way. So, the finals is still a fair way away and there's a lot of water under the bridge there. And
5: the Sharks have hometown advantage. And GWS youngster Riley Hamilton is the AFL Rising Star nominee for round 18. He registered 15 disposals, 7 score involvements and kicked 2 crucial second half goals in the club's 13-point win over Geelong. That's the latest Vision National News. I'm Tracy Weir.
10: 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Have faith. 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Trust in the Lord. Psalm 27, 14. 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From the Handbook of Living, the Bible.

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This is Cade Thompson. I just wanted to share with you the story behind the song, Provider. We're all walking through very different seasons of life, yet we all have the same provider, meeting our very specific needs. What spoke to me so deeply while writing this song is that it shifts our eyes away from our problems here on earth, and instead it redirects our perspective to reflect on the promises of God. And the song asks the question, why am I clutching and grabbing at all the things that I don't have when you've given me everything? Jesus says in Matthew chapter 6, verse 26 and 27, look at the birds of the air, they do not sow or reap or store away in barns, and yet your heavenly Father feeds them. Are you not much more valuable than they? Provider doesn't necessarily mean things will always turn out our way or look like how we want them to look, but it does mean that His faithful hand is there, caring for you and I. Many times, God provides for us in many ways that we didn't even know we needed. Maybe you today find yourself in the middle of heartache, defeat, anger, disappointment, and many more situations. And my prayer is that Provider will remind you to see God as your provider in every area of your life, and that you will be encouraged. I can't.

0: 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And 3, receiving always follows generous giving, and often it's Jesus who repays, in his way and his timing. 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The Bible or Handbook Counsel for Today, Proverbs 11:24, Message Version: the world of the generous gets larger and larger. 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

0: Jenny and Matt Mooney's baby boy, Elliot, spent 99 days on this earth before he went to be with Jesus.
1: Elliot came and he had the sweetest cry I've ever heard. I still can hear it ringing in my ears.
2: All of that was just gone and it was quiet. Grief has a funny way of just isolating you and making you feel alone.
0: Yet even in their loneliness and their heartache, the Mooneys relied on their faith in Jesus Christ. Billy Graham says you can do the same.
3: Jesus was lonely. Only he could bear the sins of the world. Jesus Christ looked upon lonely people and loved them and went to the cross for them. You no longer feel alone when you come to Jesus Christ as your Savior.
0: If you feel alone and need to pray with someone, call our prayer line. The number is 855-255-PRAY. That's 855-255-PRAY. We're the Billy Graham Evangelistic Association.
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5: In stories making news, a growing majority of Australians want house prices to fall, according to latest polling. 61% of respondents to the Resolve survey support a decline in property prices. Farmers want reforms and close monitoring of prices amid concerns the cost of fuel and fertiliser will spike on the back of resumed conflict in Iran. Growers warn any shortage of fuel or fertiliser would impact the winter grain harvest. Hundreds of Victorian prison guards plan to walk off the job at two medium security correctional facilities today. Staff are protesting against multinational contractor GEO Group over stalled pay negotiations and staffing shortages. And the US president has announced plans to charge a 20% toll on vessels travelling through the Strait of Hormuz, arguing it is to cover the cost of being a guardian for the area. In sport, Big Bash action on Christmas Eve is set to return. The fixture is to be released this week and will reportedly include a game between the Melbourne Renegades and the Hobart Hurricanes at Junction Oval. That's the news and sport headlines. More details soon.
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0: Darwin, through his research, found that species do change, and they change a lot. This is observational science. But then Darwin took his ideas one step further and said that one kind of organism turned into another kind, that all the species on Earth, from bananas to hummingbirds, are related to one another. It's this idea of one kind turning into another kind that contradicts the Bible. The biblical kind is not the same thing as species. Tigers and lions are part of the cat kind. Horses and zebras belong to the equid or horse kind, and so on. Species do change, but it's not evolution. We never see one kind of creature turning into another. That's because organisms reproduce according to their kind, just like the Bible says. I'm David Reeves. Truly, the heavens declare the glory of God.
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3: In this bulletin, bipartisan agreement on terrorism definitions and new US plans for the Strait of Hormuz. With the details, I'm Tracy Weir. The opposition leader says he agrees with the government that the definition of terrorism does not need to change. Some human rights groups and the envoy for tackling Islamophobia believes religious motives should be removed from the definition or watered down. Home Affairs Minister Tony Burke has pushed back on the suggestion. Angus Taylor agrees the current definition should remain as it is.
4: I don't always agree with Tony Burke and certainly the approach he's taken to the brides, but no, I agree with him on this one.
3: The definition has not changed since 2002. Overseas, the UN Shipping Agency has warned there is no legal basis for the United States to impose a toll on all ships travelling through the Strait of Hormuz. US President Donald Trump has announced plans to charge a 20% toll on vessels in the key shipping lane, arguing it is to cover the cost of being a guardian for the area. Middle East expert Aaron David Miller says it's a hard sell for the American officials who have been arguing that Tehran can't use the Strait as an ATM.
5: I think it reflects the confusion and frustration that the administration feels and the box that the president is in. I mean, the options are very bad here.
3: The announcement follows days of strikes being traded between Iran and the US. Back home, and farmers want reforms and close monitoring of prices amid concerns the cost of fuel and fertiliser will spike on the back of resumed conflict in Iran. Growers warn any shortage of fuel or fertiliser would impact the winter grain harvest. A big new poll is more bad news for the Victorian government. The survey commissioned by Trades Hall includes a seat-by-seat breakdown and reveals a number of likely scenarios on who will form government in November. The statewide primary vote for Labor and the Coalition sits at 26%, One Nation on 27%, but the result confirms a shift of just 1 or 2% could flip a number of critical seats and determine the next government. A current review of voluntary assisted dying laws in Tasmania has underlined the urgent need for institutional, conscientious protection. That's the view of the Australian Christian Lobby, which wants to prevent medical practitioners and other staff from being forced to participate. CEO Michelle Pierce told Vision Radio it's real vulnerability in the current Australian laws.
6: What we saw at Calvary Hospital in ACT, we need institutional, conscientious protection in law, and that should cover hospitals, aged care facilities, especially for euthanasia. No medical staff should be required to tell the patient where they could access the treatment. They should be free not to participate in it whatsoever.
3: Ms. Pierce doesn't believe Tasmania will introduce such protections, but the ACL will still keep pushing for them. Sport, and the Wallabies are under pressure to end a six-match losing streak in Saturday's Nation Championship test against Italy. Australia has blown half-time leads against Ireland and France in its first two games of the competition. Wallabies legend Matt Burke says they need to be more ruthless.
7: It's so frustrating, sitting there and rather than, are we going to hang on, they need to have some kind of ability to up the ante and, push it into the ground when they've got the opposition down and out.
3: The Wallabies are currently on one of their worst runs in history. At the FIFA World Cup, England left-back Nico O'Reilly is looking forward to facing Lionel Messi, describing it as a once-in-a-lifetime opportunity. They'll meet on Thursday morning in England's semi-final against Argentina. That's the latest Vision National News. I'm Tracy Weir.
8: 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The end of all things is near. Therefore, be clear-minded and self-controlled so that you can pray. 1 Peter 4:7. Life-giving words for you. From the Handbook of Living, the Bible.

0: Business owners, do you feel your operation is running below full potential, that things aren't working out as planned, the long hours and low profitability are stressful, and you're unsure of the future? If this is you, business as usual is not the way to go. The good news is your situation can be turned around. All the wisdom you need is in the Bible, our handbook for business. 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
3: Welcome to Those Who Have Gone Before, a series that explores the lives of great Christians from our past. Here's your host, George Halima.
4: Originally, David Wilkerson thought he was going to New York City to help seven boys on trial for the murder of a 15-year-old polio victim, but God had a much bigger plan. Confused by the roadblocks before him, he consulted his grandfather, a 79-year-old seasoned Assembly of God evangelist. His grandfather told him God wanted him to look beyond the trial and help the thousands of boys in gangs across New York City. He returned to the city and spent the next 4 months walking the toughest parts of the city, acquainting himself with the gangs. His first attempt to preach to them in the street resulted in his arrest by the police, which earned him favor with the gangs. He was arrested. He was like them. The police admitted that he could preach in the street if he was under an American flag. So back to the streets he went, and this time the first real breakthrough came. Brooklyn's Fort Greene was home to the city's two toughest gangs, the Chaplains and the Mau Maus. The leader of both gangs were in the crowd that night. Wilkerson's message was on John 3:16. When he was through, someone asked him, "What do you want us to do?" He replied, "I want you to kneel down right here in the street and ask the Holy Spirit to come into your lives." And they did just that. Buckboard and Stagecoach, president and vice president of the Chaplains, along with their two warlords, knelt in the street and gave their lives to Christ.
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0: This is Hannah Gregory bringing you a Mothers Union Weekly Reflection. This week's scripture comes from Luke 22, verse 61. The Lord turned and looked straight at Peter. The name Peter means rock, the rock you can rely on. But when Peter is put to the test, he was weak. He had sworn to stay with Jesus, but now three times he disowns Jesus and refuses to stand by him. It must have been awful for Peter to know that Jesus, fully aware of Peter's sin, had turned to look at him. No wonder he went outside and wept. And yet, after the resurrection, Peter is forgiven and restored. It is not surprising that having been treated with such love, he becomes the one leading apostle and even gives up his life for the sake of the Lord. This is the power of repentance and forgiveness, blessed by the Spirit of God. I wonder, are you like Peter? For we are all forgiven and restored if we come to Jesus and ask. Let us pray. Almighty God, we thank you for the 150 years of Mothers Union, with over 4 million members in 84 countries worldwide. We especially give thanks for the vision of Mary Sumner in bringing women together who trust in you to support one another and strengthen marriage and Christian family life. Lord of all, we pray for us and our churches here in Bendigo. Help us to ask for the forgiveness when we've done wrong and to be a people who can forgive the sins of others. Help us to serve you in any way we can. In Jesus' name we pray. Amen.
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2: In stories making news, the federal government has given its strongest indication it is unlikely to change the definition of what constitutes a terrorist act. The definition has not changed since 2002. Human rights groups believe religious motives should be removed from the definition. More than 500 teachers are needed to fill roles in regional Queensland schools. New data from the Department of Education reveals vacancies in rural locations have increased by more than 40% since January this year. BHP will make a final effort to reach an agreement with workers at their Port Hedland terminal today before they go on strike. The company will meet with representatives from the Combined Ports Union for their ninth bargaining meeting since October. Sport and the AFL coaching race for Tasmania is heating up, with John Longmire meeting with the club for a second time. The Devils' job is believed to be down to three candidates, including Ken Hinckley and Nathan Buckley. That's the news and sport headlines. I'm Tracy Weir. More details soon.
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4: I like that there is, I guess, a Christian voice out there in the community, and it's great to listen in the car. A lot of the times you're travelling, you know, 5-10 minutes between places. It's just good to check in and see what's on.

Look at What Grace Can Do is a song that's about my story. You know, we all need God's grace. We always do. It's always working in us who know Jesus. But there was a recent time in my life over a few years when I was just really making a mess of things. There was sin in my life. I was selfish, making poor decisions. It was just a mess. And in a lot of ways, I'm still coming out of that season. But I can't even tell you how powerfully God met me at my lowest point when I thought so many things were just over. I can't tell you how loved I felt by him as he picked me up and rearranged all the pieces of my life. I feel new, and I know it's all because of his grace. Whatever mess I've made, whatever mess you've made, his grace is greater. That's what Jesus loves to do. That's the gospel. There's really good news that Jesus redeems broken things and broken people, and there's no limit to what his grace can do to turn things around. So this song just came from me sitting at a piano and looking back and weeping and worshiping. There's no feeling like realizing the grace of God in your life and being amazed by it. It's probably why we love that hymn so much.

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0: 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Ever had love like this? New music by Until Clarity and Drea. Keep it moving. And in the artist spotlight this week, beginning a series on Gold Coast artists with Rochelle Skye. 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

0: Back to Genesis with Dr. John Morris, scientist and creation researcher with the Institute for Creation Research. Dr. Morris, how primitive was early man?
1: Chris, early man was never primitive in an evolutionary sense at all. In the beginning, man was created in the image of God with great ability, even able to communicate with God face to face. All this was before sin, however, and we've been deteriorating ever since. Evidence continues to accumulate that long ago man was highly sophisticated, evidently even performing brain surgery. Skulls have been found with holes drilled in them for surgical reasons, and the person had survived. No, Chris, there never were primitive humans. There were some with less technology and not much education, but Stone Age cultures exist today. This is a level of civilization, but not an evolutionary stage, and it's been that way ever since, back in Genesis.
0: For free information on creation, visit us on the web at www.icr.org.
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3: In this bulletin, the opposition leader speaks out on One Nation, and in sport, NRL. With more, I'm Naomi Millen. 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